0: Are you ready?
1: Jamie Markley, David Van Camp, and Scott Robbins.
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1: This is the Markley, Van Camp, and Robbins Show.
5: Alrighty then. Here we go. This is the Markley, Van Camp, and Robbins Show. I'm Scott Robbins. Right over there, you see that guy? That's David Van Camp. You see the guy with the empty... Oh, no, that's Jamie Markley's chair. He's not here. He'll be back tomorrow.
6: Mm-hmm.
5: We've had some kind of day so far. I'll tell you. This has been a weird Monday, and we're glad you're along for the ride.
6: And just, if you know, you know. Yeah. Scott did not go monkey buttons.
5: I had nothing to do with whatever. Whatever is going on, I had nothing to do with.
6: No, okay? That was not Scott doing anything. Yeah. That was Mother Nature doing something.
5: Yeah, but if you were hearing Marvin Hamlisch's greatest hits or something, that wasn't me. I didn't do that.
6: Yeah, he did not do anything.
5: All right. Well, you said that when we got ready for this break, though, you said, hey, man, I got some fresh audio of Trump.
6: So, yeah, President.
5: Yeah, I definitely want to hear it.
6: Yeah, President Trump is in Europe now meeting with economic partners and allies. The man never stops, man. Dang.
5: No, he doesn't.
6: Well, he's sitting there with the President of France, Emmanuel Macron.
5: Oh, gotcha.
6: And talking about this Iran deal that the administration says is done. Like, it's already been e-signed and everything, but they're going to be doing a ceremony later this week. Here is the President of the United States speaking on the Iran deal.
7: Many deals together. I'm very happy to say very, very signed. The deal's all signed. And the strait is already partially opened. As you know, they're doing a little hunting for a couple of mines that they've already found, but it's essentially ships are starting to go out now. On Friday, it'll be completely opened. We got along very well with Iran. It's a different set of leaders. As you know, the first set is gone, the second set is gone, and we found the third set to be very smart, strong, very smart, but we ended up making a deal. I felt badly that we had to go back on the attack for two nights. And I thought a third, but we made it before that happened. But I think a lot of great things are going to happen in the Middle East right now. And very importantly, the oil is plummeting down. And the stock market is shooting up like a rocket. Any deals?
6: Yeah. I think, again, you know, he has that optimistic tone. I mean, it's one of those things where I just want to wait and see what happens.
5: Yeah.
6: I'm glad that there's been some movement on this. I know that Iran's habit of lying is probably something that is fueling my skepticism more than anything else.
5: Well, me too. And the fact is, how long does it hold? And, you know, I don't know. I mean, I guess because you're dealing with these people, I'll take it right now.
6: Right.
5: You know, whatever it is, and we can hope for the best.
6: Mm-hmm.
5: I'm not optimistic that it holds forever or very long anyway.
6: I'll believe it when I see it. I'll believe it when Iran starts actually making some meaningful progress in helping get things kind of normal in the Middle East, or at least sustainable in the Middle East.
5: The problem is, too, you don't really know internally what's going on there.
6: Yeah.
5: I mean, they show you protesters. You have no idea whether that's real, whether it's not real. I don't know what it is. That are protesting the involvement now with them signing off on the peace deal.
6: Yeah.
5: They're mad about it, allegedly. Again, who knows if that's true? I don't know if any of this is true.
6: Yeah.
5: So, anyway, continue to follow. But in the meantime, I'm optimistic. Okay, let's let it roll at that, all right? Performance will dictate sanctions. And that is according to J.D. Vance today, and I couldn't agree more. That's correct, too.
6: So, yeah, Vice President J.D. Vance, he was sent out this morning to talk about this new Iran deal. This was from Good Morning America. You know, and there are a lot of differing takes on what this actually means, including whether or not we're going to send them a bunch of cash. And there's like $300 billion that could go towards rebuilding Iran. But that is all apparently contingent upon them actually showing that they're abiding by a peace agreement. So here is J.D. Vance talking about this.
8: Just to be clear, the Iranians signed this deal on Friday. They will not be receiving any sanctions relief, not receive any assets upon signing of this deal.
9: Well, we already signed the deal digitally yesterday, and there's been no money released, and that won't change, George. Again, this is a performance-based thing. If we see the Iranians making, for example, taking action to eliminate their stockpile of enriched material, then yes, sanctions relief will follow. If we see the Iranians taking action to allow the kind of verification regime that we need to see to know that they're not going to build a nuclear weapon, yes, sanctions relief will follow. So this is really about walking down a pathway here where the Iranians will be welcomed into the world economy if they do the right thing. And George, we have to remember, their economy is fundamentally destroyed. Their nuclear program is fundamentally destroyed. If they don't do the right things, if they don't allow the verification regime, they're never going to have the money to rebuild their nuclear program to begin with. So this is fundamentally a win-win for the American people. What the president has said is he wants it to be a win for the Iranian people as well, but that requires some real trust building and some real positive conduct from the Iranian political system. We're going to see if that happens. If it does, they're absolutely going to find the president, the United States, and the entire team a willing partner to make their country more prosperous.
6: Yeah. So there you go. You actually have to show that you're doing something. You're putting things up. So I feel like I'm just beating a dead horse at this point. I'll believe it when I see it. And that's where I am right now. I'm glad that there's been some level of movement. I don't understand. I mean, I've seen some even in conservative media saying, well, he just surrendered to Iran. I'm not really sure if that's the case. I don't really understand that take.
5: Right.
6: Because it seems like it's based off of impartial information, or only partial information, I should say. So to me, it's like you can't really have a fully formed opinion until you've actually read the contents of the deal, which as of right now, nobody outside of the negotiators have actually seen. They're just talking about it.
5: Everybody's talking about their side they want you to hear. So, at any rate, we'll see in the final deal. By the way, how much money would it take, or is there a dollar amount, would it take for you to become a nuke inspector going into Iran? I don't think there's a dollar sign worth it, because, I mean, I can't even imagine what that would be like. Pressure you would be under.
6: I think I would be the second guy. I wouldn't be the first.
5: No. Okay. All right. You got your hands on like on his waist. He's leading you in to wherever this is, right?
6: Yeah.
5: Yeah. Holy smokes. Yeah. I mean, I know you've got these UN inspectors, these people that go in and inspect these sorts of things, but man, oh man. It is not like seeing if they got a catalytic converter on the car or not.
6: Right. You know? Well, and you got to go in with the assumption that everything you're doing is being surveilled.
5: Right.
6: You're being spied on every second that you're in that country.
5: Exactly. Holy smokes. All right. This is something I have been looking forward to all morning long because I have not heard it yet. But I'm not surprised. Whoopi Goldberg. I did see this poll that came out.
6: Mm-hmm.
5: Saying that Americans are becoming more socially conservative.
6: Yeah.
5: Now, I knew a lot of guys who were like, I'm fiscally conservative, but I'm socially liberal.
6: Yeah.
5: That kind of fell into that before things got completely nuts, right?
6: Yeah.
5: But now all of a sudden they're reevaluating where they stand socially as well. And I just thought it was interesting that she took notice of it and was mad about it. Yeah. So,
6: well, I think it's because, you know, a whole lot of people have realized that the slippery slope argument was right all along. I mean, it's one thing. It's like we've been talking about this when we were talking about that poll that showed suddenly it's like pretty significant drops from both Republicans, Democrats, and then adding a third, independents, of support for like same-sex marriage or same-sex relations. Do you find it morally acceptable? There's been a pretty big drop among all three. And it's like, well, it's because you couldn't stop at like winning the LGB argument. You won the LGB argument, and then all of a sudden it became, we have to have drag queen story hour.
5: Right.
6: And that's when people are like, well, wait a minute. Hold on a second.
5: We didn't sign up for this. This is not what we meant by, you know, socially liberal. This is not what we meant.
6: Right. So anyway, ABC News commentator Whoopi Goldberg sneered at the fact that Americans are getting a little bit more socially conservative on this point.
0: Welcome back. Now, apparently some feel that Americans are getting more socially conservative, according to a new Gallup survey. Results found that fewer people condone pregnancy outside of marriage and the use of birth control and even gambling. An article in The Independent points to factors like the administration's focus on Christianity and limiting access to contraception, along with a sharp rise in young men finding religion. Wow. What would you make of this shift?
5: So it's in a mocking tone.
6: Yeah, well,
5: of course it is.
6: On the gambling part, you know why a lot more people are starting to sort of turn against gambling?
5: Because it affects their house.
6: Yes.
5: Yeah,
6: and it's
5: because
6: like
5: it affects them personally.
6: There's a lot of young dudes right now in their 20s who, if they're not in some trouble because of gambling, they know someone who is.
5: Yes.
6: And
5: it's impacting the more and more families it impacts. When it was somebody else's problem.
6: Yeah.
5: When it was the guy down the street who went to the old gambling boat more often than he should, well, that was one thing.
6: Yeah.
5: But when it's your kid that's a senior in high school, yeah, that's a big deal.
6: Yeah, dude. And you know, you're seeing it in sports constantly. It's like, oh, so-and-so been suspended and is actually under federal indictment for a gambling scheme. And meanwhile, this segment brought to you by DraftKings and all this stuff.
5: You're right. Yes.
6: It's just, it's whiplash. And then as far as like having children out of wedlock, for example, single mothers. I think, again, there are a lot of people who are adults now who grew up in broken homes and know that that can have a negative impact. Not always. I'm just saying, like, there's always exceptions, but just if you look statistically, the lives of children in a two-parent household are generally going to have better outcomes than those raised by single parents. And, you know, again, that's not to shame anybody who, for one reason or another, winds up in that situation. I know a lot of single parents. I mean, my own mom was a single parent, and she did the best she could. Mm-hmm. And it's like, I know that's a hard job to do. But the outcomes are better if you're in a stable two-parent household. So people are realizing that. There are a lot of people my age who realize, like, oh, yeah, that's actually not a great thing. And
5: well, I think, too, you know, and following you on the path you're on right now, too, I think that there are also a lot of people right now in this country, maybe it has something to do with Charlie Kirk, maybe not, I don't know, but they know that there's something bigger than them.
6: Yeah.
5: They've been so self-consumed, and they've seen where that's led people, and they're, well, there's got to be something bigger than me. So they seek out religion.
6: Yeah.
5: They seek out God. They seek out that life, that lifestyle. And there's nothing wrong with that. She can mock it all day.
6: Yeah.
5: You know, Whoopi Goldberg is, that's what they do, though. That's another thing about the left. That's what you got to be careful of.
6: Yeah.
5: These guys, I mean, if you hold anything sacred and religion is part of your life, or if your relationship with God is part of your life, you know, they will mock you for it.
6: Yeah.
5: They hate it because they have no faith. They have, and they're the first ones to say, but God would, you'd think these Christians would, I mean, that's not biblical. They have to, you know, they know nothing about it.
6: Yeah.
5: They're just screeching it from the mountaintop.
6: I think, and just kind of dovetailing off of your point, it used to be that, you know, the left was kind of cool. They owned the culture. They were awesome. And a lot of the people who were highlights of or you know, sort of the spokespeople for the entertainment left. I mean, think about how many people have been exposed through, whether it was Me Too, whether it's whatever the hell Diddy was up to all those years.
5: Right.
6: Not to mention everybody else who's gotten past the controversy side of it. If they're out there, they're miserable. They're angry all the time. And so then, if you're looking at, you know, something like Turning Point, Charlie Kirk's organization, there's a lot of things that they do kind of campy and tacky. I think so. But it's fun, at least. They're not angry all the time.
5: No.
6: You know, the UFC fight on the south lawn of the White House, it wasn't people just angry all the time. And meanwhile, you look at the LibFest that was going on down the street where you had Bette Midler and Robert De Niro just seething for a few hours.
5: They're pissed off. They go in angry. They preach anger. That's like, what they do.
6: Well, where's the fun? Where's the entertainment there? It's not fun.
5: Yeah, they're unhappy people.
6: Why in the world?
5: Sure.
6: If you're in your 20s, why in the world do you want to hang with that crowd?
5: No, I completely agree with you on that. And that's, you know, that I guess is the thing. I always talked about it. Mark Lee used to chide me for it, but I would say something slippery slope.
6: Yeah.
5: I would say, well, that's slippery slope into these kind of area you don't want to be in. But a lot of that stuff has come to fruition. You allowed it happen this little inch. You allowed this thing, this crack in the door, just, it's all right, get along, and you were fine with it. And all of a sudden, that wasn't enough. The boundaries just kept getting pushed and pushed and pushed until all of a sudden you're like, well, wait a minute, like you said, drag queen story hour, I'm not okay with that.
6: Yeah, this isn't what we signed up for. This isn't what we agreed to.
5: No. And again, live and let live, I'm all about that.
6: Yep.
5: But you're not bothering anybody, and you're not trying to hurt people, and you're not trying to, you know, indoctrinate kids. I'm okay. Mm-hmm. You know, if adults want to do what adults do, whatever. Mm-hmm. Again, as long as you're not breaking the law, not as you're hurting anybody, I mean, I might think you're a complete classless weirdo, but hey,
6: yeah,
5: that's my own opinion, right?
6: Right, exactly. All right.
5: So I'll let that go. All right, we got some audio here. I don't know what this is either, but man has unique cover of Freebird.
6: Well, we'll get to that actually in just a few minutes.
5: Oh, yeah, we got a break, don't we? Golly, yeah.
6: We got the top five things and then also the Freebird cover that I think you're going to like.
5: Yeah. Okay.

0: Ah, summer. 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

0: All right, here we go. This is the Markley, Van Camp, and Robbins Show. Hi there, I'm Scott Robbins. Right over there, you see that guy? That's David Van Camp. And the empty chair belongs to Jamie Markley, who is on assignment. He'll be back here tomorrow. Mm-hmm. By the way, he is not involved in the signing of any sort of Iranian deal. No. That's not why he's off, although no, that's been not. Suggested as a possibility.
1: No.
0: He and Casey are off doing something. I think they're playing golf today, actually. So.
1: Yeah.
0: There you go.
1: All right.
0: Top five things we're following, yes.
1: Yeah, national nightmare is over. Trump's name has been taken off the Kennedy Center. Meanwhile, number four, Trump was so broken up about it that he had a UFC event on the South Lawn of the White House, and it was awesome. Number three, the State Department is shutting down a massive birth tourism network after the U.S. Embassy in West Africa found more than 100 foreign nationals were using fraud and visa fixers to illegally get American citizenship. Number two, Iran has agreed to a peace deal with the United States. We'll see what happens next. And number one, gas prices nationwide have dropped below $4 a gallon for the first time since April as the U.S. signs Iran peace deal. Those are the top five stories that we're watching today. 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
0: Now, Trump was seeing Macron, right?
1: Yes.
0: He stopped there before they stopped at the G7, or they were at the G7?
1: I think it's before the G7.
0: That's what I thought, yeah. Because I'm looking at Fox now on my monitor.
1: Yeah.
0: And there was just a picture of, like, this huge empty field, and Macron, he's just standing there with his wife. No one was around.
1: This is the Markley, Van Camp, and Robbins Show.
0: So now you see Trump finally come walking out. I don't know if he was late. I don't know what the deal was. But Macron and his 80-year-old wife are just standing there, right, with this blank looks on their faces in the middle of this, what appears to be this wide open area,
1: yeah,
0: with no one else there. And then, like, 10 minutes later, Trump comes strolling across the lawn.
1: Well, he makes people wait for him, you know?
0: I wonder if that's just done on purpose. I can't imagine, but maybe. I don't know.
1: Golly. All right. So, yeah, we'll have an update on anything coming out of Europe today with Trump overseas. Also, we've got another round of What's Your Story coming right up.

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8: All right, here we go. This is the Markley Van Camp and Robbins Show. I'm Scott Robbins. David Van Camp is right there. Jamie Markley on special assignment. Top five stories we're following today, David.
9: We just did that, Scott.
8: That's right. I'm sorry. Gosh dang it. Wrong part
9: it's
8: of it.
9: It's been a weird day.
8: This whole day is a disaster. I'm telling you. I mean, I'm glad the product has been really good, you guys. I mean, we worked very hard to produce that product. But off the air, I am in a... Everything is just broken bad all day long. And you're not supposed to talk about that stuff. People say, people don't care about your problems. I don't expect you to care about them. I'm just telling you. This has been one of those days.
9: We've been hit with the discombobulator today.
8: It is. The discombobulator is in full force today. Holy smokes, man. A lot of you are hearing, you know, Peaches and Herb songs. And some of you are hearing piano music. Others are hearing some other show. I don't know what's going on today. So, at any rate, David,
9: all right.
8: Where are we going?
9: Vice President J.D. Vance was on Good Morning America to talk about the new Iran deal. And little George Stephanopoulos asked, well, what about the unconditional surrender that President Trump talked about a few months ago? And here we go.
10: You know, back on March 6th, about a week into the war, President Trump put out a post on Truth Social saying there will be no deal with Iran except unconditional surrender. So why did he reverse course and agree to this deal now?
11: Well, George, I don't think he reversed course. I think fundamentally the president's argument was we are going to use the military to exert pressure on Iran, and we're going to get something that is good for the American people, and now we have that. And just to recap where we are, George, Iran's nuclear program is completely destroyed. What this deal fundamentally does is it reopens the Straits of Hormuz. You see oil prices have already come down substantially just in the last 24 hours. But it also simultaneously provides a two-path option for the Iranians. On the one hand, if they continue to try to rebuild their nuclear program, this deal ensures they will never have the resources in order to do that. On the other hand, if the Iranians are willing to give a long-term commitment, along with proper verification to giving up that nuclear weapon, we're willing to welcome them into the world economy, to lift some sanctions, and to turn over a new leaf in that relationship. What the president really wanted to do, not just with the last 6 weeks, but really the last year and a half of Iran policy, is to get us to a place where we could change our relationship fundamentally with the Iranians and ensure that they never have a nuclear weapon. We feel that we're at that place now. We're, of course, going to continue to verify that, continue to negotiate and talk to the Iranians. But this is a big day for the American people, a big win for everybody who cares about basic peace and stability in the Middle East.
9: All right.
8: Well, you know, he's really good at that.
9: Yeah, he is.
8: Explaining what's going on and breaking it down in the simplest possible terms we can all understand.
9: Yeah.
8: And I like that about him. Well, and again, how do I feel about this? How do you feel about this? Well, I'm cautiously optimistic.

0: on. And I don't believe that to be the case, but again, we shall see. I just, throughout this entire process, my main focus has been do not react in the immediate moment, right? Because what was true 5 minutes ago, a lot of times, is not going to be true 5 minutes from now. So we will find out in the coming days and weeks about what this actually looks like.
1: I could not agree with you more on that. And again, what Iran media says, just forget right. it. I mean, I also think that Trump's smart on this stuff, and the negotiators are too. You had to give them something that they could go back to their people and say, hey, look, here's what we did. We're the winner.
0: Unless you are really willing to commit to an all-out war.
1: Yes.
0: It's kind of one or the other, right?
1: But you've got to give them enough to where they can at least say something like that. Mm-hmm. Whether it's true or not, who cares?
0: All right. On a much lighter note, let's get to something that you mentioned a few minutes ago, the Freebird cover.
1: Yeah, what is this all about?
0: So there's a guy who is sitting in his car, and he decided that he was going to show off his recorder skills. That's right, like the elementary school
1: the kazoo
0: recorder
1: thing.
0: Yeah,
1: okay,
0: all right. And he's gonna play along with Freebird, and I wanted you to experience this because I found it delightful.
1: All right.
2: What's your fly?

0: Dude, I mean,
1: it's actually not bad.
0: He's making that recorder talk, man.
1: Yeah. That's the cousin they don't talk about. That's Billy Van Zandt. Oh, my gosh.
0: He's in the band Lynyrd Skynyrd, but it's spelled wrong.
1: Right, exactly.
0: Yeah.
1: That's pretty good. I like that.
0: Hey, man.
1: That's fun.
0: People get to have hobbies, and I like celebrating the hobbies that amuse me. You know,
1: nothing wrong with that. Nothing wrong with that at all.
0: All right, it is time for What's Your Story? Here we go. Well, we go around the table and we share something that we found that was interesting. May not be the biggest story of the day, but that's the fun of the bit, right?
1: I like that. I hate recorders, too, by the way.
0: Well, I do, too.
1: Yeah. Oh, man, that's great.
0: I don't know who at Big Recorder got it into people's heads that that was the mandatory instrument every elementary school kid in America is going to have to learn, but...
1: I guess because everybody can play it, right?
0: I mean, suppose.
1: But not like that. That guy's pro, man.
0: That guy has a lot of time on his hands.
1: Wow.
0: All right. What's your story, Scott?
1: You know, there are very few things in this world more sanctimonious and hypocritical than left-wing sports writers. I hate them. Fake controversies, they gin stuff up.
0: Mm-hmm.
1: Case in point, The Athletic's Grant Bisbee. Prime example of this phenomenon, someone who has spent zero time attempting to understand any different viewpoints at all, different religions, different perspectives, all while performatively lecturing and demanding that everyone agree with him. Case in point, Bisbee, big fan of the San Francisco Giants, and a far-left sports writer, focuses on, you guessed it, baseball. Unsurprisingly, he wrote an article in his left-wing sports website criticizing the few Giants players who made quite public their statements during the team's Pride Night. Some either wrote Bible verses on their caps, one of the pitchers, by the way, got me the name of San Henkes, I believe that's his name, refusing to wear the rainbow and black-colored hat. Mm-hmm. Now, for most sane sports fans, that's a reasonable form of, you know, protest, right? They've got different religious views, and they believe that they're not going to do this. Guy didn't harm anybody, didn't call for anyone to be harmed or be excluded. Mm-hmm. He just put a Bible verse on his hats or refused to wear the Pride hat. For Bisbee, though, that's an outrage. This was another tone-deaf response to what should have been a moment of community, he wrote. God, I mean, it's insanity, right?
0: Yeah.
1: Guy did one thing. He said, hey, look, my faith, and here's my faith, and doesn't allow me to do that. He didn't call for you not to do it.
0: Yeah.
1: He didn't call anybody out on that. Some of the progress that was made with events like Pride Night become commonplace, reminding the world of the community's existence through

0: strength and humanity. Events like Pride Night reduce suffering in a very real way.
1: What?
0: Yeah, that's what he said. He wrote that. To suggest they don't is to ignore the humanity of the individuals involved. That's insane.
1: It is. Well,
0: that's beyond insane, actually. Man, that's insane.
1: It went
0: times
1: from
0: 20.
1: Hey, we just want to be able to live our lives, to you must wear the rainbow hat.
0: Yeah, put on the rainbow hat.
1: No. No, I don't want to.
0: This is the AIDS ribbon episode of Seinfeld.
1: It is.
0: When Kramer didn't want to wear the AIDS ribbon. He's like, I don't want to wear that. I don't need to wear that. And they beat him up for it.
1: Yeah,
0: I mean, the guy's like, hey, like, I don't want to do this.
1: Mm-hmm.
0: This flies in the face of my religious beliefs and convictions.
1: Right.
0: Again, not hurting anyone, not loudly protesting, writing a little Bible verse on his hat. That's it.
1: They're not going to give that up, man.
0: The woke left is not
1: going to give it up.
0: You need to be tolerant. Be tolerant. Just be tolerant. Tolerant. Tolerant. Until it's our turn to be tolerant. Then we're not tolerant.
1: Well, tolerance is just not actively trying to stop or impede in somebody living their lives, you know?
0: Right.
1: Tolerance
0: right.
1: does not mean acceptance.
0: No.
1: It does not have to mean celebrating. It just means, okay, yeah, I don't hate you. I have nothing against you, but
0: no.
1: I don't want to wear your stupid hat.
0: I'm not doing it. No.
1: Yeah,
0: so
1: that's all it is.
0: But again, you got these. And I don't know when this started to happen. Maybe it's always been there. But the left-wing sports writer, sportscaster stuff has become nuts.
1: Yeah, I agree. Yeah.
0: If you watch ESPN for 10 minutes, you'll get it too. Yeah. All right, David, what do you got going?
1: All right, it's What's Your Story. We go around and share something that we found interesting. May not be the biggest story of the day, but you wanted to share it anyway. This is a woman who identifies as a horse. Some lady.
0: A what? A
1: horse?
0: A horse.
1: Yeah.
0: Okay. S-E. Okay.
1: Yeah, so some lady in the UK identifies as a horse. She wears a pretty sophisticated horse head prosthetic.
0: The
1: mouth actually moves when she talks. She says she can speak in the language of horses, which she calls neigh. And she did a demo on the Sidetracked podcast from the BBC. Would you like to hear her speaking neigh?
0: Of course I would. Yes.
2: We heard you speak English, German, and neigh.
3: Yes.
2: Can you teach us some neigh?
3: Yes. What would you like to say?
4: I'd like to say, hello, my name is Annie.
2: Yeah.
3: Okay. Yeah.
2: Come on.
4: I don't know how to do that. Can you?
2: In fact, why don't we get Horse Girl to look down the camera and tell everybody to listen to Horse Girl on Sidetracked in Nay. Take it away whenever you're ready.
3: I don't know how to translate Sidetracked.
4: Maybe we can put
3: I have to maybe say Sidetracked just like in English.
2: Yeah.
3: And then
4: Okay.
3: Sidetracked.
2: Wonderful, thank you.
5: Horse Girl, thank you so much, Horse Girl.
0: Oh, man.
1: Next MLB Pride Night, you must speak nay.
0: Yeah, and if you don't...
1: Well, you obviously hate horse people.
0: Yeah, you've got, like, the horse hat on tonight. Yes. Good golly.
1: Yes.
0: And the thing is, I mean, again, these people have a forum now. They have a platform.
1: They sure do.
0: You know, the weirdos used to have to be cloistered together, like, in a far-off place, like, somewhere, right?
1: Right.
0: Or in a barn all gathered. I don't know.
1: Well, I guess if they're horse people, yeah, you would have to be in a barn that would fit, or a pasture somewhere, you know.
0: Yeah,
1: all right, that is what you're
0: seeing. See her on a dating site. That would be fun.
1: Oh, my goodness. Yeah, there's
0: some
1: a lot
0: weirdo
1: of jokes
0: would
1: I could
0: dig
1: make,
0: it, though.
1: But
0: yeah,
1: I'm not going down that road, sir.
0: With horse involved, yes.
1: Yes, all right. We got a news update on the way here on the Markley, Van Camp, and Robin Show.

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14: All right, here we go. This is the Markley Van Camp and Robbins Show. I'm Scott Robbins. That's David Van Camp. Jamie Markley on assignment. He'll be back tomorrow.
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15: President Trump overseas, meeting with the president of France, Emmanuel Macron. Talking about this Iran deal, and of course, there's been a lot of conflicting reporting going out, and I think the administration is trying to get ahead of it. Like this $300 billion reconstruction payment that would come from Gulf states, apparently. That doesn't happen unless they abide by certain rules. Sanctions relief don't happen. There's been no cash released to the Islamic Republic of Iran. And the president had this to say.
16: Mr. President, does the deal involve any sanctions relief for Iran? When would that go into
17: effect? No, it doesn't. Well, they have to. It's really a behavioral thing. If they do what they're supposed to do, that starts taking effect.
15: There you go.
14: Or are they in a tin shed?
15: Well, it's France, you know, third world country. You gotta make do with what you got. Boy, he does sound raspy, though.
14: He does.
15: But he's up until like 3 o'clock in the morning. Got on a plane, flew to Europe. Yeah,
14: and he's 80.
15: And he's 80. Yep.
14: Dang, makes me tired thinking about it.
15: I'm 39, and it makes me tired thinking about keeping that schedule. I wouldn't stand up for all those fights, man.
14: No,
15: please,
14: that guy's. Yeah, he did. You couldn't. He couldn't leave.
15: Right.
14: I mean, he couldn't go, well, I got to go to bed now. I got to get up and get out of here. You got to hang around. And he didn't have far to go anyway. I wonder if he walked home last night.
15: Walked home?
14: Yeah, the president.
15: Oh, just like walked into
14: the
15: White House?
14: Like he just walked right back into the White House, yeah. That's all right. I got this. I'll walk. Yeah.
15: I happen to see this. There is a so-called non-binary scientist who who was fired after she hung a pride flag or something at Yosemite. Well, she sued for wrongful termination. Well, the update here now is that the district judge has dismissed that lawsuit brought by that former employee, Shannon Jocelyn. They're like, no.
14: Well, yeah.
15: You can't do that. Can't just start hammering flags into the side of a mountain.
14: No, it's not allowed.
15: You are not allowed to do that. So a little bit of sanity happening in our court system. So just wanted to give you that update there as well.
14: No worries. We'll have 2 more insane ones before the week is over. But for right now, let's enjoy the same one.
15: Yeah, exactly. All right. This is the Markley Van Camp and Robbins Show.

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6: From ABC News, I'm Stephanie Officer. President Trump made his grand entrance at the G7 summit in France today, touting his new agreement with Iran. Though many questioned what the differences were from the last agreement signed in 2015. ABC's Rachel Scott is in Geneva.
7: Iran already agreed not to possess nuclear weapons as part of its deal with the Obama administration, which President Trump tore up in his first term. Former President Obama speaking with ABC's Robin Roberts before the deal was announced.
8: You spent a lot of time during your pregnancy wrestling with the threat of a nuclear Iran. How do you think things are being handled right now there?
9: It is doubtful that any agreement that arises is going to be significantly different or a significant improvement from the deal that we had in the first place.
6: In Los Angeles, Iran's national soccer team prepares to enter the World Cup stage against New Zealand without more than a dozen members of their team, including support staff, after their visas into the U.S. were denied. ESPN's Jeff Carlisle.
10: As of this morning, there were 13 members of the Iranian delegation who did not receive visas, and as a result, they are being forced to remain at the team's base camp in Tijuana, Mexico. Included in that group that were denied visas is the president of the Iran Football Federation, Mehdi Taj. Now, earlier in his professional life, he was a high-ranking intelligence officer with the Islamic Revolutionary Guard Corps, which has been designated a terrorist organization by the U.S. State Department.
6: Senate Majority Leader John Thune has confirmed he spoke with Senator Mitch McConnell after McConnell was hospitalized Sunday morning. The South Dakota Republican said the 84-year-old sounded good and he wants to be back at work. A spokesperson says, quote, Senator McConnell is fully engaged with staff on Senate business and Kentucky matters. McConnell's office has not provided any more information about his diagnosis or status beyond the statement they issued yesterday confirming his hospitalization. You're listening to ABC News.
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17: Weeks after violent protests broke out at a Wisconsin beagle breeding and research facility, Ridgeland Farm says it'll close permanently. The remaining 475 dogs will be transferred to a Florida rescue group, Big Dog Ranch Rescue. Some will be sent to its Florida and Alabama campuses, where they'll be spayed, neutered, and prepared for adoption. On Wall Street, Roku fell more than 1% after the company announced Fox Corp is buying the streaming pioneer in a cash and stock deal valued at approximately $22 billion. It'll give Fox access to the Roku channel, first-party data, and more than 100 million global streaming households. It has already been an eventful World Cup trip for the team from England.
18: The English soccer squad made a cross-country trip from Florida to Missouri and had much of its equipment sent by truck. When the trailer was opened up in Kansas City, team officials found that autographed jerseys, goalkeeper gloves, cleats, and a World Cup soccer ball were gone. The two truck drivers have been arrested and charged with possessing $18,000 in stolen goods. The English team has recovered most of its gear. Jim Ryan, ABC News.
17: Madonna and Sabrina Carpenter have released their official music video for Bring Your Love. 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
2: This is the Markley Van Camp and Robbins Show. Hey, I'm Scott Robbins, right over there. David Van Camp, Jamie Markley is on special assignment back tomorrow.
1: Yep.
2: Yes, sir.
1: President Trump is in Europe for the G7 summit, hot off the heels of the deal with Iran that apparently has been agreed to. We have not seen the full text of it, but I know there's a lot of opinions based off of what has dripped out. Although, again, the vice president and President Trump are talking about this like $300 billion fund to help with reconstruction of Iran.
2: Yeah.
1: They're not going to hand that over. There's no money that has changed hands yet. They're saying, look, this is about other Gulf states wanting to help normalize relations. And Iran's got to show that they're keeping up with the terms of the agreement before they get any access to any of that. So that's basically where it stands right now. One fly in the ointment could wind up still being the ongoing fighting between Israel and Hezbollah in Lebanon. Because, you know, the Iranians are trying to, like, sort of shoehorn this in to say, well, this is going to be a drop-dead issue if you can't get Israel to stop attacking Hezbollah. And so the president has talked about that. I think he's getting kind of tired of Benjamin Netanyahu. We've heard those reports. He's like, you're not thinking strategically here, man. But yeah, here is the president talking.
0: Going to be free sailing. We do want to see if we can straighten out the Lebanon thing, because it just seems to just never end. And that's a mini version of what we were doing, but it should not be tough. It should not be tough. So Hezbollah, we have to have a little talk with them.
1: We got to have a little talk with them. Yeah.
2: Yeah.
1: Let's stop trading rockets back and forth and actually try to, I don't know, again, get rich. Everybody. Let's all actually have a stable Middle East so everybody can, you know, just relax. I mean, it's easier said than done because, again, Hezbollah, just like Hamas, just like Iranian leadership, historically, it's bigger than just a geopolitical chess game for them. I mean, it's like heaven and hell.
2: Yeah.
1: This is a religious call, this fight. So that's easier said than done because money doesn't talk in that mindset. Doesn't mean anything. It's a means to an end.
2: Well, that's why I think, it's interesting that Iran seemed to crack when the money situation got choked off. Yeah. Well, I mean, if there was any cracks, that was it.
1: Yeah.
2: Well, I mean, it was the money thing.
1: Right, but because it's a means to an end for them, and so yeah. We'll see again what happens. Well,
2: yeah, listen, I want to be as excited as everybody is about this, and I am. I was excited when I heard the news. I'm like, well, thank goodness this is happening.
1: Yeah.
2: Because quite frankly, I was tired of the old, yeah, it's going to end in 2 weeks. Yeah. It's going to end in 5 days. It's going to end, just kept going on and on.
1: Right.
2: And I think Trump probably felt the heat too on this.
1: Oh, I think so.
2: It's like, yeah. I got to get something done here.
1: Yeah.
2: This has got to happen.
1: Yeah. So we'll see what happens moving forward. Now, there are a lot of people from Europe and Japan posting about how much they love America as they visit our country during the World Cup. It has been awesome watching these folks.
2: Yep.
1: Discover America. And a lot of times it's off the beaten path, right? They're not going necessarily all to L.A. They're not all going to New York. They're going to small college towns in the South. Then they're going to places like Houston, and they're exploring, or Dallas. And it's been wonderful to witness America through their eyes because they're just kind of shocked at a lot of things they see, and they're excited about it. And I thought this actually kind of bummed me out, though. CNN, they were talking about this, and it's Wolf Blitzer and Christine Brennan. Oh, and they were actually surprised that people would come to America and actually have a good time. This is a bummer, man.
3: The World Cup, as we all know, a major cultural eye-opener for so many fans traveling to North America to watch all of this, including here in the United States. There's a German fan whose name is Freddie, who has gained a massive following online as he has tweeted about discovering quintessential American staples, including Bass Pro Shop, Bucky's, and Waffle House. Talk to me a little bit about the importance of sports in giving people a glimpse into American culture.
4: That is so fun. That's the flip side of the conversation we were just having, is that these tourists are still coming, the ones who can, certainly Europeans, people who love soccer way more than the United States. It's been a part of their lives for ever, where for us, as Coy was saying, it's a newer game on the women's and men's side. And so I've looked at those tweets from him. He's having a delight. And Americans are loving that too. And I saw some conversation, Wolf and Pamela, about how the rest of the world is looking at the United States and feeling that we are it's a foreboding image and that we are inhospitable. And here is a German tourist and others as well now on social media saying, no, the Americans are great. So what a shame that that's the image that the world has, many have of us, but how wonderful. Again, that sports can bring people here and show people that the United States and you know, the South is welcoming a German tourist in a way we would never have anticipated.
23: And thanks to Freddie for
1: the South.
2: They have the image because of you.
1: Right.
2: Because that's of you thing. Knuckleheads. That's why.
1: It's
2: and you pump out constant, you know, how dark and doom it is here in the United States. Well, yes, people do have that. I mean, CNN is a worldwide network after all.
1: Yes, it is.
2: Yeah,
1: it's like, dude, yeah.
2: Through no fault of us, we can't look inwardly on this. We're shocked.
1: Yeah, German tourists can go to the South and be treated well. We would not have expected that. Really?
2: No.
1: Have you ever been to the South?
2: Good Lord.
1: Yeah, I live in the South, but my wife and I, we went to Mississippi over, that was a couple weeks ago when I had a week off. And what was amazing to me is, one, we're in Biloxi. I don't know if it's because of the concentration of casinos there or what. I've never met so many people in the service industry that just casually cuss in front of customers. that was pretty funny.
2: Deal with it.
1: But also, like, there was one moment where we were on our way out and we stopped in a small town near-ish to the border with Louisiana, and I had asked, my wife wanted some wet wipes or something, and I looked on the shelf and they were all out. So I went over to the cashier and I asked her, hey, do y'all have any more like wet wipes or some sort of, you know, something that we can use to clean off on the road? And she was looking around. She's like, oh, well, it looks like we're all out here. Hold on a second. Let me go. And I think she's going to the back into a storeroom or something. No, she left the gas station and went to her car and brought back a brand new unopened thing of like wet wipes, like scented whatever antibacterial stuff. And I said, I can't take that from you. And she says, no, it's fine. I buy them in bulk from Amazon. You can have it. I was like, well, that's really nice, man. I mean, that's not an uncommon experience for a whole lot of people in that part of the world. And, you know, wouldn't you know it, as much as they love to talk about racial disharmony, boy, there are a whole lot of black and white people enjoying things together. And, you know, you have this sort of cynicism and a caricature of what the Southern United States is from people like Christine Brennan and others in mainstream media, when that's just not the lived experience for most people.
2: Let me ask you a question about, same topic, I guess, when it comes to soccer. I've been told since I was in high school, way back when, that soccer was going to become the next thing.
1: Mm-hmm.
2: That you watch.
1: Yeah.
2: 10 years from now, everybody's going to want to watch soccer. Everybody's going to play soccer.
1: Yeah.
2: What I've found is, and again, this isn't true everywhere, and that's why, you know, they talk about the World Cup and they talk about these matches, and I'm like, okay, well, it's great. I like sports and all, but I'm not going to watch this.
1: Yeah.
2: I mean, if the U.S. gets in it and they're involved and they move on and they move on and things happen, I'll watch it.
1: Yeah.
2: But I have no interest in it. That's just me. All right, don't hate me because I don't have an interest in it. I just don't. And I keep thinking to myself, why is that? Why are there so many people in this country who are just either unfamiliar with it or just simply shrug their shoulders about it?
1: Well, I think there's a couple things. One, you didn't grow up with it. Now, I do think there may be something to that with the current young people. I'm talking about like before high school age right now. Because one, the FIFA video games have been huge for a while. So there is increased interest in it. But like even for me, I'm 39, and I just wasn't exposed to soccer very much as a kid, and I watched it.
2: I played it in P.E.
1: Well, yeah.
2: We played it in P.E., but there was no soccer club or anything like that.
1: But
2: I'm just saying, even in the U.S., like, every little kid plays soccer, every one of them.
1: Yeah.
2: I mean, you go by these soccer fields on a Saturday morning.
1: Oh, they're packed.
2: Like three soccer fields. They're packed.
1: Yeah.
2: Parents, grandparents, friends, whatever, they're all there to watch this, right? But it just doesn't materialize later.
1: To become
2: this thing. And it's like, I know there's professional soccer everywhere.
1: Mm-hmm.
2: I mean, I worked in a market where there was a professional soccer team.
1: Mm-hmm.
2: And again, it lasted maybe 8 years or 9 years before they just folded up the tent and went home because it just didn't draw.
1: I think it might change for like the younger generation coming up right now, because it's easier to access the content because of streaming. And so, like, I mean, my nephew's obsessed with soccer. And
2: how old is he?
1: 12.
2: Okay.
1: And that, you know, and then all his little friends are, you know, big fans. They know all the players on the big clubs and all that. And I can't even tell you what offsides is in soccer. I'm sure it's like you watch enough games, you'll understand it. But
2: right.
1: I'm like, okay, so like you can't be behind and take the ball in play if you're the foremost striker and there's not two defenders in front of you or something. I have no idea,
2: right?
1: How they judge it. So again, I'm sure if you just watch it a little bit, it'll be easy to pick up. But I like the objective markers, like hockey, right? You got this big line.
2: you can't cross
1: that line before the puck.
2: Yeah.
1: You know,
2: and I understand hockey more than I do. Soccer, because I never played hockey either,
1: mm-hmm.
2: but I understand it. You know, I'm a fan of going to hockey games because they're fun to go to.
1: Oh, they are.
2: It's a very good game to be at. Yeah. It moves fast. There's a lot of hitting going on. There's a lot of stuff happening right on the ice. But soccer, again, I mean, I know it's the glorious sport and it's the beautiful sport, and 1-0's not it's not anything I'm interested in. I'm just not. And again, if you are, that's great. I'm okay with that. You guys, I mean, you hate on soccer. I'm not hating on soccer. I just am wondering when the worm's going to turn.
1: Yeah.
2: Because I know that there's still like a major league soccer league, right?
1: Oh, for sure, yeah.
2: Yeah.
1: There are multiple levels of professional soccer.
2: Right. I mean, I know like Messi, I've heard his name. And I mean, those guys are like household names, right? But it's just, again, have fun watching it, okay? I don't want to steal your joy from you, all right? That's what you want to watch. That's fine. That's why there's 73,000 channels, right?
1: Right.
2: There's always something. I can watch, you know, Andy Griffith reruns or whatever. But, I mean, it is just, it's just funny to me because I've been told forever how this sport was going to blow up.
1: Yeah.
2: And become bigger than football and bigger than all this other, right?
1: It's hard to imagine that.
2: But. No, yeah, it's hard to imagine anything being bigger than football.
1: Yeah.
2: Yeah, it is, so, but we'll at see. Any rate. And I watch baseball, and people criticize me for watching baseball, you know?
1: Well, that's because Major League Baseball hates your guts.
2: Hates you. I know. Everybody
1: hates
2: says
1: you,
2: that.
1: Hates your cats, hates your wife.
2: David started doing this with me, like, years ago, when I was talking about baseball.
1: Yeah, they hate you.
2: Yeah, and everything you went about to the you. You haven't been a baseball fan since, when, the Astros? Going to the World Series? Well, that was the last time you grew up in Houston.
1: I haven't felt good about watching baseball since the whole Georgia voting law hoax.
2: Oh, that thing.
1: They pulled the All-Star game out of Atlanta because of, like, voter suppression. And, I mean, it was always a lie. And I'm like, okay, so you're taking the side of left-wing activists over the people of the city of Atlanta. Like, you're taking business away from a lot of people who are looking forward to that because you believe some guy on TikTok or whatever talking about it.
2: Yeah.
1: Well, then I don't want to enjoy your product anymore.
2: It is interesting. I understand the bad taste you have, too. I get it. I mean, I had the bad taste about it, too. I went back to the game because I'm the battered husband here.
1: Yes.
2: But I understand what you're saying. I mean, that gets back to what people have said all the time. Do you let politics determine what you're going to watch, what you're going to listen to? I can't participate in any De Niro crap anymore.
1: Yeah. Well,
2: I'm done with him.
1: Well, it's the same thing
2: with Bruce Springsteen. I can't anymore.
1: Well,
2: I won't.
1: It's the same thing with the Spurs. Like, I want to get into it. I've never been a huge basketball fan, but, you know, especially the run they had until it all came crashing down. But Greg Popovich has told people like me in no uncertain terms he has no respect for us.
2: But he's gone.
1: He thinks, you know, he's a left-wing lunatic, and he's like, well, we don't need your support. Okay, you don't get it then.
2: He's gone, though.
1: Well, he's still
2: new coach, new team, you know, new thing.
1: But that's,
2: I mean,
1: it.
2: He's not there anymore. So, I mean, that's... I understand what you're saying, though, and I feel the same way. I mean, I probably saw Bruce Springsteen 5 times.
1: Mm-hmm.
2: Enjoyed every show I went to. Just was a fan. Not the biggest, but I was a fan. I can't do it anymore.
1: Yeah.
2: I can't do it. I'm not going to listen to him preach to me for 20 minutes about how awful America is while he goes back to his multi-billion-dollar house.
1: Right.
2: You know, shut up. Sit down. So, at any rate. Okay, I think we solved all the world's problems. We can go home now.
1: Hey, we still got 40 minutes left, right?
2: Yeah.
1: All right.
2: Top 5 stories you're following today. That's coming up.
1: Mm-hmm.
2: Am I right about that?
1: You are right about
2: that.
1: Okay, yes, it is. It's next.

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9: For years, we've been talking about both the positive and negative effects of being on social media. And I would say, by and large, for older adults, social media is net positive. Not all positive, but net positive. Helps them keep in touch with friends and stay social. But for younger people, social media use, especially heavy use, tends to be net negative. In fact, according to this year's World Happiness Report, youth who use social media more than 5 hours a day reported a lower level of well-being. And researchers who study this sort of thing found that many teens wish these platforms didn't even exist, and yet they can't seem to stop using them. Experts we talked to largely suggested two things. Ideally, along with your friend group, take some time offline. Also, try to recurate your algorithm so it shows you posts that'll make you feel good. I'm Dr. Sanjay Gupta, helping you live a better life.
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0: All right, here we go. This is the Markley, Van Camp, and Robbins Show. I'm Scott Robbins. That's David Van Camp. Right over there, Jamie Markley on assignment. Back tomorrow with top five stories we are following today. David? Your mic's not on, dude. Hey, your mic's not on. Your mic's not on.
1: Sorry, number five, Republican. It's just been a day, man. It really has been. Republican Senator Mitch McConnell hospitalized over the weekend. They're not saying what for. It sounds kind of serious, though, but yeah, we'll see. Well, I mean, he's taken some falls in recent months and years and froze up completely a few times.
0: 15 years old.
1: Man. Yeah. We'll see. Number four, the State Department is shutting down a birth tourism network after the U.S. Embassy in West Africa showed that more than 100 foreign nationals were using fraudulent documents and visa fixers to illegally obtain American citizenship. Number three, Iran has agreed to a peace deal with the U.S. or a memorandum of understanding, to be more precise, to open up the Strait of Hormuz, sanction relief on the table if they take certain steps. Number two, administration officials say the full text of this will be released in the next 24 to 48 hours. So that's when you can have the hot takes, I think. I think there are
0: well,
1: too
0: after
1: many people,
0: somebody explains it to me.
1: Right. Yeah. I think that right now there are a lot of people having hot takes, and it's like, you haven't even read it, dude. Just wait. Number one, gas prices nationwide have dropped below $4 a gallon for the first time since April, according to Gas Buddy, as the U.S. has made that agreement.

0: with Iran. Those are the top five stories that we are watching today, and this is the Markley Van Camp and Robin Show.
1: I was coming into work today. They're already dropped quite a bit from where I was, because I'm that guy.
0: You are that guy.
1: I know. I go by like three gas stations on my way in every day and check out. And by the way, they're all the same price. So
0: yeah.
1: So at any rate, it was about 20 cents lower than it has been.
0: It's good.
1: So I'm happy with that. So let's hope it just continues to fall.
0: Absolutely.
1: And my midterm nightmare is going to be postponed for a while. Let's hope.
0: Well, it's kind of an amazing thing in that you look at the polling, and on the generic congressional ballot, it's like Democrats up 5 overall.
1: Right.
0: But in order for any semblance of a blue wave election to happen, they generally have to be like in double digits. So no matter how much people are nervous about Trump, man, they hate Democrats. This is the Markley Van Camp and Robin Show.

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0: This is the Markley Van Camp and Robbins Show. I'm Scott Robbins. Right over there, David Van Camp.
1: Yes, indeed. Well, there's a lot happening today. Of course, we got your trifecta coming up in just a few minutes. Well, I mentioned before the long national nightmare is over for the crowd on Blue Sky. Trump's name taken off the Kennedy Center. Democrat Representative Joyce Beatty is one of the people who fought to get Trump's name off the Kennedy Center's building, and Cruz took it down over the weekend. And she she ran to MS Now to brag about it, and she compared herself to a civil rights activist who was also the first black girl to attend a particular elementary school in Louisiana. Like, get a load of this, man. The delusion.
2: And it's also personal when you can stand up for something you believe in, when you can fight for what's right or justice, when you've been silenced, and when you're not afraid. I think about Ruby Bridges when she was nine years old, what it must have been like for her to walk into that school and be the only one that looked like her. But she was there for a purpose, and it helped change the world. And I hope this will go down in history, as I was someone who had the courage because all of the people supported me, pushed me along, and I was representing them.
0: The ego is incredible.
1: Are you allowed to say, I hope history remembers me?
0: As the person who took Trump's name down off the Kennedy? Are you serious?
1: It is.
0: Comparing yourself? I mean... What was the comparable thing to the Berlin Wall? Was that?
1: I'll bring that back up.
0: Yeah, because you got to remember that was today too.
1: Jim Acosta
0: the
1: was
0: same
1: out
0: thing.
1: There all night talking about, or you know, watching them take down Trump's name, and man,
3: a giant waste of time, and it's a sign of what a petulant man-child he can be. But as we've been saying all night long and all day long, for that matter, this is very much like watching the Berlin Wall coming down.
0: Unbelievable.
3: It is a sign that that mankind, that humankind, can stand up against tyranny.
1: It was tyranny to have Trump's name on the...
0: Yeah, and the first black little girl that goes to school in Louisiana when it was when segregation ended, or was ending, you compare that to Trump's name coming off the Kennedy Center and with the Berlin Wall falling.
1: Yes.
0: Good Lord, what's wrong with these people?
1: Dude, this is why I always have to remind my friends who vote Democrat about this. When they say, how is it that, like, in the polling and all that, Democrats are not running away with this? And I'm like, you know, it's because your leaders are acting like crazy people all the time.
0: Well, it's because of that, what we just heard, of course.
1: It's like the left-wing discourse in this country is off the freaking rails right now. I mean, everything is Trump is Hitler, he's a fascist, and most people just kind of tune it out. And it's like, what tangible wins can the Democrats say that they have?
0: Oh, wow.

0: It's actually unbelievable.
1: It is unbelievable.
0: That there's even a chance that they would wind up getting power in the House or the Senate. But, like, it's not all that surprising. I mean, they've just gone

0: that. I mean, he just
1: I don't know why he did it either. I think he did it to mess with him because he likes to do that.
0: But like, there's zero Trump guys out there who are just devastated because Trump's name isn't on the freaking Kennedy Center.
1: Yeah. 90% of the stuff that takes place in the Kennedy Center, no one cares about anyway.
0: Right. It's,
1: you know,
0: oh man.
1: The dance team from Taipei will be here this week for their.
0: You kind of have to laugh. I mean, anyway, the only thing really useful that ever happened at the Kennedy Center was when they did the tribute to Led Zeppelin.
1: Yeah, I watched that. And Hart
0: was awesome.
1: Yeah, Hart was there. Yeah.
0: Yeah.
1: That was cool.
0: You had Kid Rock. You had.
1: I mean, but I don't know why. I mean, I'm not a constant view. I just, it doesn't matter to me.
0: No.
1: And when Trump did it, I'm like, okay, what's he really doing here? Mm-hmm. I mean, he's because everything's a chess game with him, so who knows?
0: I don't know.
1: That's cool. I'm glad it's taken down, and then now Stelter can go home and have to camp out anymore overnight.
0: All right. It's time for the trifecta. God, you ready? Dang.
1: Yeah, let's go.
2: Are you ready?
3: One, two.
2: It's the three most important news stories of the day.
4: I hit the trifecta.
2: Well, at least according to Scott Robbins. It's the trifecta on the Markley, Van Camp, and Robbins Show.
0: All right, it's the trifecta. Top three stories of the day, according to Scott Robbins. Usually Casey Kasem is along for the ride, but he's caddying for Jamie Markley.
1: Yeah, he is. That's what he's doing today.
0: All right, we still count him down 3-1.
1: Yeah, we do that, yeah.
0: Number three, now that he's no longer in the L.A. mayoral race, Spencer Pratt is starting a new endeavor.
1: Yeah, I was kind of hoping he was going to do that. He might as well muck up the waters as much as possible, right? Might as well get in there and be a wrecking ball to some of the things that are taking place in Los Angeles. So he's got something now called the Pratt Pack. I'm not crazy about the name, but they've undiscovered something that's pretty darn disturbing. They've gone to Skid Row, and they sort of fanned out when they got to Skid Row. Mm-hmm. And they found hundreds, if not thousands, of ballots that were signed for, although never turned in by the people that signed for them.
0: Golly.
1: So they got their $3 to $5 or whatever for filling it out, but we'll fill out the ballot for you. We'll take care of that for you, homeless guy. And so that's what they did. And again, they found hundreds of these things. Over and over and over again, this keeps happening. And this is the one thing I hope Spencer Pratt continues to do. Yeah. Hope he continues to make noise.
0: Yeah.
1: Because we need a guy like that to make noise.
0: Yeah.
1: And he could run again for something. I mean, who knows? I don't think his political career is over by any stretch.
0: No.
1: But this is the thing. There's no such thing. That's all just made up. You guys are conspiracy theorists. No, it happened.
0: Yeah.
1: And he's exposing it as happening. He's bringing the video crews with him. I'm sure we're going to see some really good stuff when they get done.
0: Well, dude, I mean, James O'Keefe went undercover in Skid Row, got it on tape, people talking about getting homeless people to vote the way that they want. And the woman who was orchestrating that for years is going to prison now.
1: Yeah.
0: Like that, it's not a conspiracy theory. It's literally happening.
1: But they're still doing it.
0: Yeah. Right.
1: I mean, it didn't stop them. They're still doing it.
0: Well, no, you can't, you know, you can't stop all of them, apparently. Yeah.
1: Look, man, this voting rights thing has got to happen.
0: The voter ID?
1: The voter ID thing. Within the next few months, this thing's got to happen.
0: Sorry. They got dog parades.
1: God, it just to frustrates me. I'm more pissed at the Republican thing than anything. This got to get done. All right.
0: It's the trifecta top three stories of the day, according to Scott Robbins. We're down to number two, a shocking twist in the story of an Amazon driver.
1: This Amazon delivery guy caught on camera taking a family's cat from their doorstep.
0: What?
1: He just picked it up and walked off with it. He's now claiming the animal was actually his.
0: Huh?
1: Joshua Gonzalez, the driver at the center of this thing, it's all viral, by the way, involving a cat by the name of Junie, says he immediately recognized the feline while dropping off a package. This is in Bakersfield, California. So I just do my regular route. He said, I approached the house. I got the package. I took it like a normal day. After hearing a meow, he said, I looked down, and I instantly realized that's my cat. These people are like, no, it's not your cat. It's our cat. We've had that cat for years. His claim is his cat went missing in October of 2025, last October, and he said that he could pick out this cat anywhere. And he said he got it for his daughter. She cried and cried and cried because the cat went missing.
0: Huh.
1: So he said, I knew it was my cat, and I just took it. And this is how do you

0: know is your cat, because it looked like my cat, he said. Well, a lot of cats look alike, right?
1: Right.
0: I mean, for those of us uninitiated anyway, I think my cats probably look different than anybody else's cats, too, but I don't think that's true. The manager called him in. He said, hey, pick up your check. You're fired. We got on video. You're stealing a cat. Said, yeah, I didn't steal it. The cat was mine. He said, no, it wasn't your cat. You can't just go around taking cats. So they canned him. And so far, I guess he claims he's going to get a lawyer and he's going to prove that it's his cat. And good luck with that.
1: Well, that'd be amazing if it was his cat, actually. But
0: it would really be amazing.
1: Yeah.
0: But if somebody was a stray and it was outside and it was crying or whatever, they took it in. I don't know.
1: Huh?
0: But again, get your animals chipped, I guess. That's the deal.
1: No, I've had a cat stolen from me.
0: See, that sucks. I would be very angry.
1: I got the cat back in the end.
0: Oh, that's good.
1: It was a tumultuous relationship.
0: But it was a jilted girlfriend, wasn't it?
1: Yes, it was. It was
0: okay.
1: Tumultuous relationship.
0: Well, jilted girlfriends do a lot of nutty stuff, so yeah.
1: Yeah, we're at a party, and she gets mad because the cat likes me more than her, and all of a sudden she's taillights, and I'm like, okay, where's she going?
0: Where's my
1: cat? I'm like, wait, the cat's gone. She took the cat.
0: Yeah, that's good. Surprised that relationship didn't work out.
1: Yeah,
0: holy smokes.
1: All right. It's the trifecta, top three stories of the day, according to Scott Robbins. Number one, an Arizona woman caught speeding by a lot.
0: By a lot.
1: For a ridiculous reason.
0: Yeah, she was a diehard Love Island fan. You know the show Love Island?
1: Yeah.
0: Was caught speeding home at more than 108 miles an hour in Arizona so she could watch the newest episode of the show when it dropped on Tuesday. The woman, who was not identified, was pulled over by the Highway Patrol, one of the state troopers there. Tracked her tearing down State Route 347 at 108 miles an hour. She told the trooper that, hey, I'm trying to get home fast so I can watch Love Island. Don't you understand? He said, no, I don't understand.
1: Yeah, I don't understand that one.
0: Despite her plea, she was arrested and booked for criminal speed and reckless drive. You go to jail for going that far
1: over. Oh, yeah.
0: You're in big trouble then. So her car, by the way, was also impounded. Love Island, of course, is the NBC show. It's a dating show that's on, exclusively on Peacock, by the way. New episode drops every day except Wednesday, I guess, and that's what she was speeding home to get to.
1: Wait, so it's streaming? She can get it on demand at any time?
0: Apparently.
1: And you're not?
0: She wants to watch it in real time. She wants the whole congregation experience,
1: Oh, my gosh, man. That's... Well, I mean, I guess there's an excuse there.
0: Yeah, there is.
1: It's not
0: it's
1: a good
0: a dumb one. Yeah, for 108 miles an hour?
1: Yeah.
0: Yeah, holy smokes.
1: I'd believe her if she said she had to turn one around, you know?
0: Well, yeah, exactly. You'd go, well, I understand that.
1: All right, yeah.
0: I'll get you off with a warning because I've been through that, yeah. That's relatable to everybody, right?
1: Yes, that's the trifecta, top three stories of the day, according to Scott Robbins. We got a news update, and Nimrod's in the news coming right up.

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5: All right, here we go. This is the Markley Van Camp and Robbins Show. 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
1: Well, here's a news update. Governor Gavin Newsom is trying to get ahead of some news that's about to drop about him, it seems. And here is an announcement he made today.
2: In recent days, federal agents have knocked on the doors of family, friends, and former employees. Not because they found a crime, because they're simply trying to find one. They're demanding records. They're abusing the grand jury process, digging through years and years of random documents. Donald Trump isn't just coming after me because of my mean tweets. He's coming after me because I'm considering running for president. Because he hates that I've consistently called him out over and over again for his lies and deceit.
0: That's it.
1: No, he's panicking. This is PR. Something big is going to come down.
0: You're setting the table. Yeah, right. That it's all nothing but political.
1: Like, you might as well go out now before anyone knows what the actual investigation is.
0: By the way, his mean tweets are really stupid, too, by the way.
1: Well, they are, because
0: he doesn't know how to do it.
1: Well, he's not doing it. This is the thing, and it's like, I'm not trying to be just totally mean, but these tweets are being managed by like a 20-something-year-old gay dude who doesn't know how to talk like a normal human being.
0: Right.
1: That's what's happening.
0: And they're always so bad.
1: That's literally the truth, though. That's the person behind the tweets. I forget his name right now, but they just hired some guy who's like, yeah, I know how to do social media. Oh, okay, you seem like a young, hip, gay man. We're going to really speak common American with you. And he's like, all right. And you get the worst tweets out there, man.
0: That's right.
1: It's just inauthentic and stupid. But yeah, he's getting ahead of something. There's panic in that. But man, all right, we got to get to Nimrod's in the news. More on that later.
3: When the going gets tough.
4: Damn it, this is too hard.
3: The dumb get dumber.
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3: It's Nimrod's in the news on the Martley, Van Camp, and Robbins show.
6: I love the poorly educated.
1: All right, Nimrod's in the news. A 33-year-old man named Connor Parody is in Florida. He got pulled over on Friday night after he was flying down the highway more than 90 miles an hour. Well, the cop noticed that he also seemed heavily intoxicated, wouldn't you know? Well, and there was some evidence to back that up because, well, they counted 34 open White Claws in the passenger seat. 34 White Claws, the open? Hard seltzer stuff.
0: You take a drink out of each one and set it down and open another one?
1: I think they were empty.
0: Oh, my gosh.
1: There was a mountain of empty White Claws in the passenger seat.
0: Oh, 34.
1: Yeah, he was hammered drunk. He's in a lot of trouble.
0: Wow.
1: That is Nimrod's in the news.

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10: Well, the deal has been signed. Mark Chandler joins us, retired U.S. Marine Corps intelligence officer, former deputy director of foreign intelligence, the Joint Chiefs of Staff. He is now a director of government relations for the National Intelligence Community at Coastal Carolina University, and now fast becoming our go-to when it comes to conversations like this. Mark, you were on the show on Friday. Now it's Monday. The deal has been done, but let me ask you, in all of your military expertise, Iran is saying something, and the United States is saying something very different, though neither one has released the text of the memorandum. What do you make of that?
11: Well, I make it, everybody's trying to position for their talking points that they're going to put out, the ones they're putting out, which are different, as you pointed out, McGraw. And then what I see happening is, how are we going to, when they release the actual text, how are we going to message that to our own population? Iran is coming out with a position of strength. You know, they beat the United States. They're still in control. And then the United States is kind of doing the same thing. We're not giving in. This is a great deal. It's going to do the best thing that's ever happened in the history of diplomatic achievement. So that's what you're seeing. Everybody's trying to win the information campaign. But I think there's some nuances that you start to pick up where it's starting to look like Iran may have a little advantage in the negotiations.
10: Yeah, the Iran has said that they're going to receive $24 billion worth of unfrozen assets, $12 billion before the talks even start. Then you have Marjorie Taylor Greene out there saying they're going to get $300 billion in some sort of reparations fund, which I can't believe is even being talked about, but Marjorie Taylor Greene's putting it out there on social media. I don't know why the White House would allow these things to sort of take hold and sort of carry the day if they release their document so we know what both sides agree to. It's sort of like a PR move that the White House is sort of falling down on.
11: Well, I agree. We are moved. The United States is losing the information campaign on this one. Iran's getting its messages out there. It's hard. I saw an interview today with the vice president. He's saying, well, Iran's not going to get $300 billion. But if they do this and this and this, there's a fund available that'll give them that. Well, that sounds like they're getting the $300 billion. So when you work your way through this, Iran, I don't believe, would come to the table and sign this MOU. Remember, it's not a final deal by any stretch of the imagination. But even come here and sign this without getting some sort of monetary relief. And that looks like in the form of maybe releasing some frozen assets, in the tune of $12 billion for signing, perhaps, and then some of that sanctions release over the next few weeks. So yeah, Iran's getting some money.
10: Yeah, and then we talked about this on Friday. I believe we talked about it on Friday, but with the elevated gas prices and the Strait of Hormuz supposed to be open and them allowing to sell their own gas, that is going to be another windfall for the Iranian regime.
11: Oh, absolutely. When you start to look at this, Iran's going to start recouping millions of dollars a day in just oil sales. So that's going to start filling things back up. If you do give them access to $12 billion or $24 billion, that's going to start to go in there. So even during this 60-day negotiation, and that's what the deal is, it's to negotiate things for 60 days, they could recoup billions of dollars in that time frame. That's going to be great for their military-industrial complex and to buy the supplies and pay back Russia and China, who have been helping them out, you know, on the backside of all of this. And to be honest with you, to go in the coffers of some of the Islamic regime leadership.
10: Let's talk about Israel's response to this, because it was muted. And then Netanyahu came out and said, basically, that's America's deal. That's not our deal.
11: No, he did. And I think what he's doing is he's staking the fact that Israel's sovereignty, Israel's security is paramount to Israel, and Israel will do what it has to do to protect its citizens and its territory. And so that's really a message saying we're not going to be part of this deal, and we're not going to allow Hezbollah to attack us from the north without doing something against them, whether it's a reactive attack or a preemptive attack on what Hezbollah is trying to do. So they're carving that out, and they're being very strong about that, because over the weekend, know, there was the attack that Hezbollah did, and then almost immediately Israel hit a Hezbollah stronghold in southern Beirut. Then the White House got really mad about that, said, you got to stop, you're going to ruin the deal. So they're trying to separate that, and I think that's justified, because this is a separate fight from Iran, even though there's a strong relationship between Iran and Hezbollah. Allow Israel to protect its sovereignty and its people.
10: Mark Chan.

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5: From ABC News, I'm Stephanie Officer. President Trump made his grand entrance at the G7 summit today, celebrating his new agreement.

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4: All this stuff is fascinating, and I found this book, The Wreck of the Mentor, and I started to go down that road, and I found out late last week we had just booked the book, just booked the guest, the author, Eric J. Dolan, and it just appeared on the New York Times bestseller list last week. So good timing. So we'll do that here in just a minute. Like to give a heartfelt prayer to the eight who are presumed dead after a B-52 Stratofortress exploded shortly after takeoff at the Edwards Air Force Base in California. Eight people, they say, have died after it crashed right after takeoff Monday afternoon. There was a massive cloud of smoke. It appeared, seemed like it was still on the Air Force Base. Images show a smoldering remains of the aircraft. Not much is known. It's going to take months and months and months to find out what happened. It was carrying eight people on a routine test mission. It crashed shortly after takeoff. Initial indications are that the crash was not survivable. Emergency personnel were on the scene. It was a mix of uniformed military personnel, government civilians, and government contractors. The plane was doing some type of test mission. Witnesses say that the aircraft went down immediately after takeoff, and the crash was contained within the Air Force Base. So a terrible tragedy that occurred. Some of the pictures, you can see some of the postings online of some of the clouds of smoke, black smoke, and what is it? Just a terrible accident and a tragedy, and we should always remember that even a routine mission is not a routine mission, and these people and military take their lives in their hands every single day. So a little prayer for the families of those fallen in the line of duty. All right, stay right there. When we come back, we're going to talk about the shipwreck of the Mentor, a true story about an 1880s shipwreck. And why is it so fascinating? We'll tell you when we come back next. America at Night, we're just getting started. Open phones in an hour, but get some popcorn and wait till you hear this yarn. America at Night, back in a moment.

0: 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I've been surfing here since I was a kid. Now, seeing my grandson out on the water, it means everything to me. Watching him and taking in the blue waves, the sea breeze, the blurry horizon.
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7: The book is called The Wreck of the Mentor. Eric J. Dolan, our guest. The true story of death, despair, and deliverance in the age of sale. You can get this book where all fine books are sold, including the website, Eric J. Dolan, D-O-L-I-N, ericjdolan.com. He has all of his books up there, and you can read the beginning chapters and get a sense of what the book is all about. Eric, take me through the research of this book. It happened in 1832, but it also happened in a remote island in the Pacific Ocean. How did you go about researching this?
8: Well, fortunately, Horace Holden, one of the men on board, the mentor, when he came back to the United States, he wrote a very detailed book of his experience there. The captain, Edward Barnard, wrote a very detailed manuscript

0: scuba diving. There's something called the Jellyfish Lake there, which is a lake that sort of is separated from the larger ocean and has millions of these golden jellyfish that have been in the lake so long that they've lost their ability to sting. So it's a very popular place for snorkelers and scuba divers to swim among all these golden jellyfish. It's sort of like being in a bowl of gummy bears, I guess. I haven't been there. But there are a lot of areas in Palau that are very famous for diving. It's a small country, only about 19,000 people. But everybody that I've spoken to who's been there, and I have not, has said wonderful things about it.
1: The Wreck of the Mentor now sits on the New York Times bestseller list. The New York Times called it the nonfiction everyone will be talking about in 2026, The Wreck of the Mentor, Eric J. Dolan. Eric, with a couple of minutes left, a couple more questions here. In doing your research, what nugget of information did you come along and say, I can't believe I just discovered this?
0: This is going to sound like a cop-out, but I'm sorry, it's not. I've written 17 books. My background, my undergraduate, master's, and PhD are in biology and environmental policy. I'm not a trained historian, so to speak, although I am an historian because I tell stories about history. Every book I've done has been on very different subjects. So each book is like getting a new master's degree. When I started working on this book, I knew nothing about The Wreck of the Mentor. So almost every day was a phenomenal surprise. Every day I was researching it, I was discovering something new. So I really, there's not one nugget of information that, floored me. Although, as was the case in the 1830s when the men came back, one of the things that most enthralled the American public was the fact that the whalemen were forcibly tattooed while they were on the island of Toby. And that was very fascinating to me because this is right at the time when Americans saw their first tattoos. In fact, 6 months after Horace Holden came back, he refused to show his tattoos publicly. He just showed them to his friends and a number of reporters who were reporting on him. But a few months after he got back, another guy, this guy O'Connell, who had been in the Pacific, a different island, for about 10 years, he was tattooed head to foot. He took a totally different approach. He joined P.T. Barnum's circus, and he went on the road and became a traveling act and made a living off of showing people his tattoos. And he was the first Westerner to show tattoos in the United States. So I think that was a fascinating element to me, especially today when so many people have tattoos. Back then, it was very rare and exotic.
1: What a great story. The Wreck of the Mentor just came out, just newly minted on the New York Times bestseller list. A true story of death, despair, and deliverance in the age of sail. I can't wait to hear more about Charlie when you open up the book. The Wreck of the Mentor, Eric J. Dolan. Go to ericjdolan.com. You can read a couple of the beginning chapters. All of the books are there. Also, where all fine books are sold. Eric J. Dolan, thank you for a wonderful yarn. Good luck with the book tour, and thanks for stopping in.
0: Thank you very much for having me.
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0: Monadnock 250 on WKBK. 1777, American forces faced the British in one of the most important battles of the Revolution, the Battle of Saratoga. Soldiers from across New Hampshire, including men from the town surrounding Keene, fight bravely in the campaign. The victory becomes a turning point in the war. 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
5: From ABC News, I'm Stephanie Officer. President Trump made his grand entrance at the G7 summit in France Monday, touting his new agreement with Iran, though many questioned what differences were from the last agreement signed in 2015. ABC's Rachel Scott.
6: Iran already agreed not to possess nuclear weapons as part of its deal with the Obama administration, which President Trump tore up in his first term. Former President Obama speaking with ABC's Robin Roberts before the deal was announced.
7: You spent a lot of time during your pregnancy wrestling with the threat of a nuclear Iran. How do you think things are being handled right now?

0: $5,000. 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
6: All right, we'll leave you with this little sad story. It's heartbreaking, and I get like physically almost sick telling you this story, but it's a news story, and it is out there. Three men have been charged with homicide in the rope-jumping death of a woman from Brazil over the weekend. These three were arrested Sunday and charged with homicide. Did you hear what happened? The police are investigating that these three men are bungee jumping instructors, and they acknowledge that this woman, 21 years old, who was asked to be dropped off the bridge.

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6: From ABC News, I'm Stephanie Officer. California's Governor Gavin Newsom says he and his wife are the target of an investigation by President Trump's DOJ.
7: In a video posted on X, California Governor Gavin Newsom blasted the Justice Department investigation into him and his wife, saying he's a political target.
8: Donald Trump isn't just coming after me because of my mean tweets. He's coming after me because I'm considering running for president.
7: Newsom did not specify what the DOJ is allegedly investigating. Sources tell ABC News at least one of the investigations stems from the U.S. Attorney's Office in the Eastern District of California, which covers Sacramento. Michelle Franzen, ABC News.
6: The massive UFC claw is still on the White House South Lawn, a reminder of Sunday night's UFC Fight Night, a spectacle the administration said was meant to celebrate America's 250th, which also happened to fall on President Trump's 80th birthday and Flag Day. ABC's Mary Bruce.
9: The UFC insists they're footing the bill, which topped $60 million. But this event, also a massive marketing opportunity for them. Corporate sponsorships were prominently displayed around the cage. And taxpayer money was spent on Super Bowl-level security provided by the Secret Service.
6: A federal judge has tossed singer Dawn Richard's lawsuit against Sean Diddy Combs, saying most of her abuse claims were not filed in the required year after the alleged events. Preps continue for the Knicks celebration parade later this week in honor of their first NBA championship in 53 years. ABC's Aaron Katursky.
10: New York is planning a victory parade after some of the revelry became dangerous with school buses set on fire and a handful of stabbings and shootings. The mayor says there will be no tolerance for violence.
11: We're going to make sure that we take every precaution that this be a safe and joyous moment for New Yorkers.
10: And on Thursday morning, the victory lap in Lower Manhattan, the city will be putting up signs designating the parade route Champions Way, and the mayor will give the Knicks keys to the city.
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9: The Federal Reserve Board is about to open another two-day meeting. This is the first with new chair Kevin Warsh. An interest rate decision comes Wednesday. The NTSB investigation is underway into the skydiving plane crash in Missouri that killed 11 people and the pilot shortly after takeoff.
14: A city official says it appears the pilot may have been trying to make an emergency landing on a flat roadway nearby, but the plane stalled and crashed. Tragically, family members may have witnessed the crash.
15: The NTSB says they're looking to find any data recording devices that might have been on board that plane to see if they can find any more answers in this tragedy.
9: ABC's Matt Rivers. The U.S. Supreme Court has agreed to hear a case next fall about whether states can use juries made up of only six people in criminal cases instead of the usual 12. At the center is a Florida chiropractor convicted of practicing with a suspended license who argues a six-person jury violated his constitutional rights. Well, Los Angeles, get ready for a massive block party. The official America 250 organization is hosting a concert at Los Angeles Memorial Coliseum July 4th. Headliners include Chris Stapleton, The Smashing Pumpkins, and... Queen Latifah, the one and only, who also serves as host. LA tickets are priced at $17.76, but 5,000 free tickets will be donated to first responders. They go on sale at 10 a.m. I'm Stephanie Officer, ABC News.
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0: Monadnock 250 on WKBK. In the years leading up to the American Revolution, towns across New England raised a powerful symbol, a Liberty Pole, a tall mast standing for freedom and resistance to British rule. In communities across southwestern New Hampshire, including Keene, patriots gathered beneath those poles, debating the future of a new nation. Liberty wasn't just an idea. It was a cause worth fighting for. 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
0: $49.99 for every pair of shoes that's under there.
1: Absolutely. We have tons of widths and sizes from New Balance. We have some leftover models. We're going to have sizes from six women's all the way up to 15 men's. Colors, widths, you name it, $49.99 under the tent.
0: It's amazing that you've kept the price the same this year, and that is such a steal.
1: 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I mean, it helps us clear out some old inventory. And New Balance, they're going to have a rep in our store. We'll have in-store specials all day as well. We're looking forward to tent sale this Saturday.
0: The official time is 10 to 6, but really it's 10 until they're all gone.
1: Right.
0: Which will be well before 6. Ted Shoe and Sport, 115 Main Street in downtown Keene.
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0: Hey, it's Steve Hamill with Ted McGreer from Ted's Shoe and Sport, 115 Main Street, downtown Keene. Ted, people are so excited. They've been waiting for this event to come back. It's tent sale day.
1: Yeah, this Saturday is our biggest event of the year outside. We have hundreds of pairs of shoes under like six tents out on the sidewalk. Get here early. Every single shoe, Steve, under the tent is $49.99.
0: $49.99 for every pair of shoes that's under there.
1: Absolutely. We have tons of widths and sizes from New Balance. We have some leftover models. 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Colors, widths, you name it, $49.99 under the tent.
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0: The official time is 10 to 6, but really it's 10 until they're all gone.
1: Right.
0: Which will be well before 6. Ted's Shoe and Sport, 115 Main Street in downtown Keene.
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1: 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December 1774, months before Lexington and Concord, patriots in New Hampshire take a daring stand against British authority. Hundreds of colonists storm Fort William and Mary, seizing gunpowder and weapons from the British garrison. Many historians call it the first armed rebellion of the American Revolution. The fight for independence had already begun, remembering the courage that sparked a nation. Monadnock 250 on WKBK.
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2: 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We have some leftover models. 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
4: Mainly sunny today, highs 73 to 76. Mostly clear tonight, lows 50 to 53. Partly sunny tomorrow, highs 75 to 78. Cloudy Thursday with showers and thunderstorms, highs 74 to 77. And mostly cloudy Friday, highs 72 to 75. I'm meteorologist Joe Shaka from the WKBK Weather Center.
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6: Now 14 before the hour. Welcome back. You're with America in the Morning. I'm John Trout. An investigation is underway in Mississippi after a report of a shoplifting at a Walmart led to the death of a child shot by police as a car was getting away. Correspondent Lisa Dwyer reports.
7: Authorities say a child is dead after a Mississippi police officer shot at a vehicle while responding to a shoplifting call. Another person was critically injured. The shooting happened Sunday in Senatobia after three people, including the child, left a Walmart and got into a car. The Mississippi Bureau of Investigation says that as police tried to stop the vehicle, the driver drove toward them, almost hitting an officer. An officer then shot at the vehicle, which drove away, and then drove to a hospital where the child was pronounced dead. Walmart says they are saddened by the incident and are cooperating with the investigation. I'm Lisa Dwyer.
6: In New Jersey, an ICE agent opens fire after the driver allegedly struck the officer with his car as he was attempting to flee. Sue Aller reports that driver, illegally in the nation from Peru, is now the subject of a manhunt.
8: A federal immigration agent was injured and fired his weapon during an attempted arrest Monday morning in Ocean County, New Jersey. Authorities say ICE agents were trying to stop a vehicle in Manahawkin and take into custody 37-year-old Frederick Castillo Armino, a Peruvian national who ICE says is in the country illegally and under a final order of removal. According to ICE, the driver struck one of the agents with a vehicle during the encounter. Here is the live audio feed from Broadcastify.
9: Route 72 and Mermaid Drive for shots fired. Officer down.
8: The agent then fired his weapon. As the vehicle fled the scene, the injured agent was taken to a hospital, and authorities say it remains unclear whether anyone inside the fleeing vehicle was hit by the gunfire. WPVI-TV reports surveillance video from a nearby business captured part of the incident and showed someone being struck before the vehicle sped away. Lisa Bradley spoke to ABC6 Action News.
10: All different kinds of police that you could imagine that we've never seen in our lives. Like, they're all parking in our parking lot. And we're like, what is going on here?
8: The FBI is now leading the investigation. As of Monday evening, Castillo Armino has not been taken into custody. In New Jersey, I'm Sue Aller.
6: An election official in Alaska has ruled that Dan Sullivan is not eligible to appear as a candidate on the ballot as a Republican for the U.S. Senate election. That ruling is because there's already a Dan Sullivan running for election as a Republican. Director of Elections Carol Beecher's decision comes after incumbent GOP Senator Dan S. Sullivan accused Republican Dan J. Sullivan of attempting to deceive voters by appearing on the ballot with the same name and party affiliation as the incumbent and of working with Democrats in a race where Dan S. Sullivan is currently trailing in the polls to former Alaska Congresswoman Mary Peltola.

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1: From ABC News, I'm Sherry Preston. At the G7 summit in the French Alps, President Trump is talking up the peace agreement with Iran, saying minutes ago,
2: we have our deal done with Iran, and it should be successful. It goes to a second stage, which I think will be actually easier.
1: Now, the details of the agreement still have not been fully released, says ABC's Karen Hua in Washington.
3: The deal has been signed digitally, but the full text hasn't been released, and the two sides are giving different reports about what it contains. Both sides say the U.S. will lift its blockade of Iranian ports and Iran will reopen the Strait of Hormuz. But while Trump says passage through the strait will be permanently toll-free, Iran says it will establish and collect fees. The fate of Iran's nuclear program, the reason the U.S. went to war, also in limbo. The details to be hammered out during another 60-day period of talks.
1: Another issue, Iran's top diplomat saying today that Israel's withdrawal from Lebanon is a requirement to end the war. Israel says it will keep a buffer zone there as long as necessary. The names of the eight people killed in Monday's B-52 crash at Edwards Air Force Base in California still not released, pending notification of their families. A mix of service members and civilians were on board. Deputy commander of the 412th Test Wing, Colonel James Hayes, says the cause of the crash is still under investigation.
4: It was a B-52 that was on initial takeoff, supporting the radar modernization program, which is a test. It was a local test sortie. It took off, and immediately after takeoff, crashed and burst into flames.
1: Texas Governor Greg Abbott declaring a disaster for more than 100 counties following downpours that turned roads into rivers this week. A 6.7 magnitude earthquake shaking parts of central Indonesia this morning. At least eight people were hurt. It was the same scene as a devastating quake and tsunami 8 years ago. You're listening to ABC News.
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1: California Governor Gavin Newsom says he and his wife are under federal investigation because they've spoken out against President Trump. ABC's Alex Mallon covers the Justice Department for ABC News.
9: He said in this extraordinary video statement that in recent days, federal investigators have been contacting, he said, knocking on the doors of family, friends, and associates and trying to get information, evidence that he says basically is designed to charge him or his wife with federal crimes.
1: Hundreds of beagles rescued from a research facility in Wisconsin will soon be going to new homes.
10: In June 2024, a routine inspection uncovered multiple animal care violations. Then in September, a follow-up inspection found twice as many violations. In January 2025, a judge appointed a special prosecutor to investigate Riglin Farms. And in October, Riglin agreed to surrender its breeding license by July this year to avoid felony animal mistreatment charges, an accusation the company denied.
1: ABC's Sophie Flay. Now, the dogs will be going to a shelter called Big Dog Ranch Rescue, run by Lori Simmons, who says all the dogs have been taken out of the facility and will be treated humanely from here on out.
11: No more breeding, no more selling, no more testing, and full closure. Not one dog will remain.
1: She says the dogs will be adopted by families all over the country. Sherry Preston, ABC News.
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13: 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Drivers in Keene should expect delays and detours this week as several road and utility projects continue across the city. Overnight pavement marking work began Monday and will continue through the week, with additional centerline and fog line painting scheduled Thursday night and expected to wrap up before Friday's morning's commute. Utility projects are also underway on Court Street and Willow Street, where drivers may encounter lane shifts, alternating traffic, and occasional road closures. Reconstruction work continues on Marlboro Street between Main Street and Eastern Avenue, while work near the Transportation Heritage Trail on Eastern Avenue is expected to last another 2 weeks. On Friday, crews will install pavement markings on Island Street and remove trees on Water and Beaver Streets, with alternating traffic in those areas. A major conservation proposal in New Hampshire is going before the Executive Council this week, according to the union leader. State officials are seeking approval to purchase about 1,300 acres of wildlife habitat in Alstead and Marlow, known as Grassy Brook, for $1.9 million. The Fish and Game Department says the property is one of the highest-rated habitats in the state, supporting species including deer, bear, and moose, and serving as an important breeding area for birds and wetlands wildlife. If approved, the land would be permanently protected and remain open for public recreation, such as hunting, fishing, and hiking. Federal and state officials are urging New Hampshire residents to stay alert for scams targeting older adults following yesterday's observance of Elder Abuse Awareness Day. Authorities say seniors are increasingly being targeted by fraud schemes, including cryptocurrency scams, investment fraud, and government imposter scams that can lead to significant financial losses. Officials are reminding families to verify unexpected requests for money and report suspected scams quickly as law enforcement continues working to investigate cases and recover stolen funds. Business news and sports are next. 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
13: Stock markets rallied worldwide on Monday, and oil prices eased after the United States and Iran reached a tentative deal to get the global flow of crude going again. The S&P 500 gained 122 points and will open at 7,554. The Dow Jones Industrial Average climbed 468 points and begins trading this morning at 51,671, and the NASDAQ gains 795 points and opens at 26,683.
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13: The Boston Red Sox are back at Fenway Park tonight, opening a three-game series against the Toronto Blue Jays. The United States men's national team is off to a strong start at the World Cup after a 4-1 win over Paraguay in its opener in Los Angeles, the most goals ever scored by a U.S. men's team in a World Cup match. They are now preparing for a Group D match against Australia, who enter after an upset win over Turkey. The U.S. looked to take control of Group D with a win on Friday. And locally, Keene Swapbats pitcher Brody Kisiak has been named New England Collegiate Baseball League Pitcher of the Week. The Kent State sophomore earned the honor after a 10-strikeout hitless relief outing against the Valley Blue Sox, along with a scoreless save earlier in the week. The Swamp Bats are back in action tonight as they host the Bristol Blues at Alumni Field. 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
5: Mainly sunny today, highs 73 to 76. Mostly clear tonight, lows 50 to 53. Partly sunny tomorrow, highs 75 to 78. Cloudy Thursday with showers and thunderstorms, highs 74 to 77. And mostly cloudy Friday, highs 72 to 75. I'm meteorologist Joe Shaka from the WKBK Weather Center.
6: It's 48 degrees outside our West Keene studios at 611 in the WKBK News Center. I'm Kelsey Johnson.

0: 614, taking you back to the mid-80s. Patti Smith and Scandal. They played in Keene, over at Keene State, in their heyday. Time to roll it on out of bed. Rise and shine on a Tuesday morning. It's June 16th, the year 2026. Mitch here with you. Kelsey in the news center. Joe in the weather center. Are you ready for the best day of the week, weather-wise? Yesterday was gorgeous. I liked the fact yesterday that it wasn't super hot out. It was really very, very pleasant outside. And last night, temperatures dipping down. How low did we get? Well, it's 48 now. I think it was 51 when I left my house, so we still had a little radiational cooling. But last week, stressing out the air conditioner and muggy and, you know, 80 degrees at night. And last night was super. Let's have more of those, Mother Nature. Details of the weather in just a moment, coming up live in 90 minutes. So happy you are with us on this Tuesday morning. Mystery voice, a pretty famous person. There'll be some people who don't know this person, maybe younger people. Famous, and also this person's a bit infamous, too. If you're the first person to identify his voice, you'll win our prize pack from the Swamp Bats as they celebrate their 29th year. We're going to do that in about 25 minutes or so. An hour after that, Joe's with us live on the line with the weather forecast details. It's a Tuesday. That means Sarah will be here. Just one, not two. Sarah Pelkey will let you know what you can expect out at Alumni Field this week. When it comes to the Swamp Bats and all the fun that they'll have on the field for the families. They're back at home tonight. And they have another home game tomorrow night. And then they have a Friday home game, too. So they have three home games this week. They'll update you on everything you need to know about what's happening at the ballpark. Of course, Sean and Kevin will join us live on Thursday to talk about what's actually happening on the field with the Swamp Bats. So Sarah will join us at 8 o'clock. Coming up at 9:10 this morning, it is your open mic show. We'll do a free-for-all Tuesday version so that you could talk about things that you want to talk about. Tomorrow, our special guest on our open mic show will be a first district congressman and United States Senate candidate on the Democratic ticket. Chris Pappas is going to join me live, starting a bit early. We're going to start early so that we can get as many minutes with him as possible. He's obviously very busy, but he's going to join us in our first segment tomorrow. He'll be with us at 9:05 live on the phone to answer my questions about his run for Congress, so for Senate. That'll be tomorrow on the show. Of course, Luca will be back with us live on Thursday's program. I did mention the Swamp Bats. They lost last night 2-1 against Upper Valley. That would be the Nighthawks. Noah Berry started out pretty strong on the mound. Again, it was just a matter of generating offense. And we were talking to the coach, Sean McKenna, about that last week. Finally, they had a breakout game where they scored 12 runs. But runs have been a little hard to find now and then. And we'll ask him about it when he joins us on the program in a couple of days on Thursday. Today, as I mentioned, is June 16th, the year 2026. I was remiss in mentioning yesterday. I usually do. I don't have to, but yesterday marked 44 years at WKBK for yours truly. So, 44. My entire adult life. So that came and gone. That anniversary came and went. And also on Sunday, and I do like to mention this, it was also the anniversary of the Marlboro Dukes in 1980 winning the Class S championship. It was the last championship for the school. The school closed in 1982. In 1980, the Dukes defeated Groveton 1-0, and had a nice chat with a lot of my former teammates and my coach Skip. So that was kind of nice. So this part of June, middle of June, has always kind of been a big deal, for me. Also, you know, graduating from school and everything. So anyway, it is June 16th. And I told you all that just to simply tell you this, that today is National Fudge Day. And I'm not sure if you've had fudge lately, but maybe it would be a time to swing by a place like E. Goody or something like that to get a little fudge. And if somebody says, geez, what are you doing eating fudge, middle of the day eating fudge? Just say, hey, it's National Fudge Day. Back off or you won't get a piece. Here are the three laws of perfect fudge. The sugar crystal rule. True fudge requires boiling. Sugar syrup to exactly softball stage. That's about 235 degrees Fahrenheit to 240 degrees Fahrenheit. There's little wiggle room there. This creates the perfect texture. So obviously you need a candy thermometer. Number two, the tourist tradition, if you've ever been to Mackinac Island or Cape Cod, you know, watching them cool and on a slab of granite fudge is half the fun. They pour all the fudge out under a nice cool piece of marble, and then it sets up, and then they can cut the fudge. Flavor freedom. While chocolate's the undisputed monarch, today honors peanut butter fudge, maple walnut fudge. Around here in New England, New Hampshire, pretty darn good stuff. Sea salt caramel variety has become very, very popular, and I'm not sure what Panucci is, but you see that around here everywhere, and it's delicious. So it's National Fudge Day. I heard Kelsey mentioning road projects. We had Mitchell Smith on with us from Public Works yesterday, and the list for construction projects. I don't think there's a neighborhood that it doesn't have road crews on it over the next several days. Citywide pavement markings, these are the center lines and the fog lines. Pro finish lines will continue their work. And it goes on at nighttime. Overnight work anticipated to take one night with traffic restored to normal operations by 7 o'clock. This is going to be on Thursday. So Thursday night at 9 p.m., they're going to be doing the lines again. And I know they did a lot of lines last week, and I did notice a lot of people drove through them. And you don't want to do that. So coming up on Thursday, keep that in mind. Citywide pavement markings began yesterday. This is during the daytime. Active work zones may require temporary shifted two-way and or alternating traffic patterns. The work is anticipated to continue through this week with normal traffic operations restored by 6 a.m. each day. So again, these are actually nighttime paintings, and they began that last night in other parts of the city, and the city is doing that themselves. Water service replacement on Court Street, that's going to go on all this week near 397 Court Street. Marlboro Street reconstruction. Again, it continues. Bays and Brothers continuing the work on Marlboro Street from Main to Eastern Avenue. It includes full roadway excavation, paving, and granite curb replacement. Traffic within the work zone is going to be reduced to one way. You want to continue to avoid that. The Transportation Heritage Trail, the THT, more work is going on there up in the area of Eastern Avenue. Island Street pavement markings. This is going to happen on Friday starting at 9 a.m., SUR West and subcontractors will install pavement markings on Island Street, weather permitting. Alternating one-way traffic will be in place near the work zone. Work is expected to be completed by the end of the day. I'm not sure about the weather forecast Friday. I know we're getting rain on Thursday, but they want to do that on Friday. And you know the drill about having to drive around. How many people just now routinely don't even think about going down Island Street because they're so used to not using it? City Hall parking garage continues to get worked on. Sewer service along Willow Street, doing some landscaping and filling finishing up work in that particular area. Willow Street looks great. They're also installing sidewalks, and it's really a nice little neighborhood in the east side of Keene, and they're going to continue that work. Some tree removal on Friday on Water Street. Beaver Street tree removal as well. George Street does not have construction this week. They'll be back at it next week, and I'm not sure why they're not. Maybe just a little week off. But for those of you in that particular area, you get a little respite. Let's check the weather forecast. Best day of the week weather-wise, according to Joe. 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
2: Mainly sunny today, highs 73 to 76. Mostly clear tonight, lows 50 to 53. Partly sunny tomorrow, highs 75 to 78. Cloudy Thursday with showers and thunderstorms, highs 74 to 77. And mostly cloudy Friday, highs 72 to 75. I'm meteorologist Joe Shaka from the WKBK Weather Center.
0: 49 degrees and very, very comfortable right now. You can always call and ask Joe if you want your very own personalized weather forecast. We had a couple of good calls for Joe yesterday. All-Star Game. We're getting closer and closer. Major League Baseball released its first All-Star balloting update yesterday, and the results are very grim for our Boston Red Sox. With less than 2 weeks of voting remaining, no Red Sox players are anywhere close to finishing as a finalist at their respective position. In fact, first baseman Wilson Contreras is the only Red Sox player who's even in the top 10 of vote-getters at his position. Contreras ranks sixth among American League first basemen behind Toronto's Vladimir Guerrero Jr., New York's Ben Rice, Chicago's Manataka Murakami, and others. Willier Abreu ranks 14th among American League outfielders, and Jaron Duran is ranked 20th. L.A. Dodgers superstar Shohei Ohtani leads all players in voting. He has over 1.1 million votes. As an example, Willier Abreu has 171,000. Houston, the designated hitter Yordan Alvarez has over a million. He's the leading vote getter among American League players. The other position leaders among American League players, in addition to Guerrero and Alvarez, Toronto second baseman Ernie Clement, Tampa Bay's third baseman, Junior Caminero, Kansas City shortstop Bobby Witt Jr., Yankees outfielders Aaron Judge and Cody Bellinger, and Angels outfielder Mike Trout. So you can see why it's tough for the Red Sox to crack the outfield when you see players like that. Phase one of the All-Star vote will run through June 25th, at which point the top two vote-getters at each position, top six for outfielders, will be named finalists. Phase two of the voting will determine which players will earn a starting spot in the All-Star game. I think just as a courtesy, each team gets to send one player. But it's pretty sad. 25 and a half past the hour. Kelsey has your local news coming up for you in just a moment. I mentioned that today is National Fudge Day. I never asked, do you cook much in your life, Kelsey? Are you like the cook?
3: Oh, I love to cook.
0: Yeah, what's your go-to dish?
3: Right now, I'm making a lot of ramen.
0: That is very popular right now. And what do you like to serve with it? Oh. I mean, do you throw a bunch of stuff in it?
3: Like bok choy, mushrooms, a bunch of veggies, all that jazz.
0: Nice. Yeah. Very healthy, too. And good for you, too. Now, what do you do, though, in the summer? Because it's a little hot for ramen. I mean, you could serve it cold. Do you ever serve it cold?
3: That's a good point. I haven't tried it. I could try that.
0: Yeah. Like a salad.
3: Yeah, that's true. I mean, I do like to make a lot of like pasta salads and stuff in the summer. That is one of my favorites.
0: I'm the same way. Summer salads all day long. Mm-hmm. Not necessarily healthy because for whatever reason, most of mine have mayonnaise in it.
3: Hey, but that's good though.
0: It is good. Kelsey has your local news coming up in just now. I want potato salad. Has your local news in just a moment. We'll check in with ABC News in about 5 minutes. Your Money Now, what's happening on Wall Street. And after sports and weather, we'll play the Mystery Voice Contest. KBK News Time. 626.
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3: Good morning. The New Hampshire Secretary of State has released the candidates list for the upcoming New Hampshire state primary elections.
10: The New Hampshire state primary election is coming up on September 8th. Here's some of our Keene candidates. Donovan Fenton is running for state senator in District 10. State representative candidates for the Cheshire County include Dylan Germana in District 1, Drew Fox in District 2, Philip Jones in District 3, C. Riley Blake and Jody Newell in District 4, Terry O'Rourke in District 7, and Nicholas Germana and Samantha Jacobs in District 15. From the WKBK News Center, I'm Paige Linehan.
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11: ABC News, I'm Sherry Preston. No real details yet on the exact deal between the U.S. and Iran to reopen the Strait of Hormuz. President Trump speaking this morning at the G7 summit in France.
12: I didn't want to attack them last week, but we had no choice. And we did it twice, actually. We were doing it a third time, and we were able to not have to do that. But we have a deal that's a fair deal. It's a good deal.
11: One major question now, Israel's operation in Lebanon. Iran's top diplomat says the deal ending the war with the U.S. also means Israel has to pull out of Lebanon. But so far, Israel's prime minister says his troops are staying. Ukrainian President Volodymyr Zelensky at the G7 pressing for more help in the war against Russia. Ukraine also officially starting talks to join the European Union. That process could take several years. Cause of the crash of a B-52 bomber in Southern California under investigation. All 8 people on board were killed. The plane went down right after takeoff. This is ABC News.
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15: I'm Nicole Murray with Your Money Now. Shares of SpaceX climbed yesterday, their first full day of trading after jumping 20% in their debut on Friday. SpaceX completed the biggest IPO in history, raising $75 billion before underwriters exercised their overallotment. CEO Elon Musk posted on X that the company might be able to reach approximately $1 trillion in revenue in 2030. Qualcomm CEO Cristiano Amon said on CNBC that the company is working on over 40 designs of new AI devices. Amon said these include jewelry, earbuds with cameras in them, pins that people wear, and watches. Centene said it has offered buyouts to some employees as the health insurer grapples with higher medical costs, funding cuts, and membership declines. The company did not indicate how many employees were offered buyouts or how much it is aiming to reduce its workforce. Centene is the largest Medicaid provider. Futures are currently mixed after the Dow closed at a record high following the U.S.-Iran peace deal. That's Your Money Now.
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3: The Boston Red Sox are back at Fenway Park tonight, opening a three-game series against the Toronto Blue Jays. And the United States men's national team is off to a strong start at the World Cup after a 4-1 win over Paraguay in its opener in Los Angeles, the most goals ever scored by a U.S. men's team in a World Cup match. They are now preparing for a Group D match against Australia, who enter after an upset win over Turkey. The U.S. look to take control of Group D with a win on Friday. And locally, Keene Swap Bats pitcher Brody Kreciak has been named New England Collegiate Baseball League Pitcher of the Week. The Kent State sophomore earned the honor after a 10-strikeout hitless relief outing against the Valley Blue Sox, along with a scoreless save earlier in the week. The Swap Bats are back in action tonight as they host the Bristol Blues at Alumni Field.
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2: Mainly sunny today, highs 73 to 76. Mostly clear tonight, lows 50 to 53. Partly sunny tomorrow, highs 75 to 78. Cloudy Thursday with showers and thunderstorms, highs 74 to 77. And mostly cloudy Friday, highs 72 to 75. I'm meteorologist Joe Shaka from the WKBK Weather Center.
3: It's 50 degrees outside our West Keene studios at 637. 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
1: 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It's WKBK's Dan Mitchell. And good morning,

0: this is kind of interesting. When this song was a hit, remember what year? It was 1976. America was celebrating its 200th anniversary. This song is 50 years old. By the way, this is ABBA's only number one hit in the U.S. Yeah, a lot of the top 10 hits, but played this a lot back in the day. That's right. 1 minute I'm playing Green Day, the next minute I'm playing ABBA. So there you go. It's 50 years old. It's 6:39. If you know music, enjoy music, we'll play Song and Artist on Thursday. We have the Mystery Voice Contest because it's a Tuesday morning. If you or anyone in your household, if you haven't won anything in the last 30 days, or a prize valued at $600 or more in the last year, and you're at least 18, then you can play. We'll give you 10 business days to pick up your prize starting tomorrow. If you're the winner, your prize today, in celebration of the 29th season of the Keene Swamp Bats, a Swamp Bats prize pack for any game tickets, which means you can use them for any game except July 3rd. There are T-shirts, calendar, and more, estimated value, about $100. A Swamp Bats prize pack, and everybody that's won Swamp Bats prize packs this year. I keep hearing from people just how much they enjoy it and bringing the kids to the games. You know, some people really hadn't been to that many Swamp Bats games. This is their 29th year. What are you doing? So that's your prize pack. Just be the first person to identify the owner of the Mystery Voice. Famous and infamous. Not all of you will know the person. I think most of you will, though. Joanna was the winner yesterday, knew the answer to the question. The most common thing people procrastinate about replacing is the toothbrush. And she knew the answer to that. All right, I have 1, 2, 3, 4, 5, 6 clips. The last two really give it away. That's usually what I try to do. The first couple are a little bit short. 603-357-1290. The number to call. Are you ready? Here is clip one.
1: Not really. There's never a point where you say, gee, this is difficult.
0: All right, what do you think? 603-357-1290, the number to call. Here it is again.
1: Not really. There's never a point where you say, gee, this is difficult. Not really. There's never a point where you say, gee, this is difficult.
0: Okay, what do you think? Next clip's a little bit longer. Clip number two.
1: I love life. I'm an optimist. I'm the guy that always assumes no matter what's in that room, there's a pony hidden underneath all of that stuff.
0: All right. What do you think?
1: I love life. I'm an optimist. I'm the guy that always assumes no matter what's in that room, there's a pony hidden underneath all of that stuff.
0: I think this is one of those voices where you hear it, you know it, you maybe even picture the face, but you just don't come up with a name. All right, clip number three. Clip number three.
1: I got a lot of offers to do talk shows because this is what I did in radio.
0: A little bit of a clue there.
1: I got a lot of offers to do talk shows because this is what I did in radio.
0: That's how he started his career, had his own show on radio.
1: I got a lot of offers to do talk shows because this is what I did in radio.
0: Okay. What do you think? 357-1290, Mystery Voice. We have the prize pack featuring four anytime game tickets for this year's Keene Swamp Bats. 603-357-1290.
1: You're never really disappointed. You always say, one of these days, I think hope springs eternal in an actor's life. You're never really disappointed. You always say, one of these days, I think hope springs eternal in an actor's life.
0: Okay. I'm going to play these four clips because the next two really should give it away. 603-357-1290. Here's the clip so far.
1: Not really. There's never a point where you say, gee, this is difficult. I love life. I'm an optimist. I'm the guy that always assumes no matter what's in that room, there's a pony hidden underneath all of that stuff. I got a lot of offers to do talk shows because this is what I did in radio. You're never really disappointed. You always say, one of these days, I think hope springs eternal in an actor's life.
0: All right, pretty tough. 357-1290, the number to call. The next two clips should give it to you. Listen carefully. There are clues in the clips. Here's clip number five.
2: Hold it, Satchmo. I think that'll do it. However, Let's have a little jam session. LeBeau, take the piano.
1: Right.
2: I'll handle the drums.
0: All right. He was a drummer, by the way. 603-357-1290. One clip to go. You're on the radio. Can you tell me who owns the mystery voice?
3: It's George Carlin.
0: You think it's George Carlin?
3: That's who I believe it is, yeah.
0: I believe you're wrong. But it's okay.
3: All right, then. Won't be the first time I've been wrong.
0: You and me both. Good try, though. You got it started. 603-357-1290. There's a couple of clues in here.
2: Hold it, Satchmo. I don't think that'll do it. However, let's have a little jam session. LeBeau, take the piano.
1: Right.
2: I'll handle

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2: Mainly sunny today, highs 73 to 76. Mostly clear tonight, lows 50 to 53. Partly sunny tomorrow, highs 75 to 78. Cloudy Thursday with showers and thunderstorms, highs 74 to 77. And mostly cloudy Friday, highs 72 to 75. I'm meteorologist Joe Shaka from the WKBK Weather Center.
0: Appreciate it, Joe. Temperatures nice and comfortable at 51 degrees. Great sleeping weather last night. All right, I think we'll find our winner. Lines are lit up. KBK, you're on the radio. What's your guess? Who owns that mystery voice?
3: I think that's Bob Crane.
0: And who was Bob Crane best known as?
3: He was on that Hogan's Heroes.
0: Hogan's Heroes. After Hogan's Heroes, he had a real hard time finding other work because everybody just thought he was Colonel Hogan. He did some plays and did some Broadway stuff. He was on the Love Boat. I don't know how many times. And then he was murdered, and his career ended. Remember that? He was found bludgeoned to death in a hotel room.
3: That's right.
0: Yeah.
3: Didn't he abuse women, too, or something along those lines?
0: Yeah, he may have been videotaping them while they were having relations. So,
3: okay.
0: Yeah. So, yeah, you're not far off. It is actor Bob Crane. What's your name?
3: Vincent,
0: congratulations. You can come on by starting tomorrow. We'll give you a couple of weeks to pick up your Swamp Bats prize pack. That's a great job, Vincent, and thanks for listening.
3: Thank you.
0: All right. That's Bob Crane, and he played Colonel Hogan in Hogan's Heroes. That what he was best known for. And then, of course, getting murdered. He was born 1928, an American actor, drummer. One of the clips, I was playing clips, looking them up online yesterday. And there was a scene where they're all playing like a jazz tune while they're all like handcuffed to each other. Because remember, they were prisoners. So I don't know where they got the instruments. But Bob Crane has like a drum solo, and he was really, really good at it. Also a well-known radio personality and disc jockey, but also best known for Hogan's Heroes. Hogan's Heroes, by the way, was on CBS. A drummer from age 11, began his entertainment career as a radio personality, beginning in Hornell, New York, then later in Connecticut. He then moved to L.A., where he hosted the number one rated morning show. In the early 60s, Crane moved into acting, eventually landing the lead role of Colonel Robert Hogan in Hogan's Heroes. That series aired from 1965 to 1971. Crane received 2 Emmy Award nominations. Crane's career declined, though, after Hogan's Heroes. He became frustrated with the few roles that he was being offered and then began performing in dinner theater. In 1975, he returned to television with the NBC's series, The Bob Crane Show. But the series received poor ratings and was canceled after just 13 weeks. Afterwards, Crane returned to performing in dinner theater, also appearing in occasional guest spots on TV. He was found bludgeoned to death in his Scottsdale, Arizona apartment. It was an apartment, not a hotel. While on tour in June of 78 for dinner theater production of Beginner's Luck. In the 90s, his friend John Henry Carpenter was tried for the murder, but was acquitted. And the case remains officially unsolved. Crane's previously uncontroversial public image suffered due to the violent nature of his death and also some revelations about his personal life and some of that other stuff that I was just talking about with the last caller. So was famous and then infamous and no longer with us. He died in 1978. KBK, you're on the radio. I'm sure by now you know we already had the winner. Bonk. I was just going to talk to you a little bit about soccer. I knew who that was calling in. Bonk. 6:49, top news stories of the day. Signing coming up on Friday. I guess it's ceremonious because they did sort of like the online signing of a peace agreement between the U.S., Israel, and Iran. Wasn't the president making a whole stink about like auto pen signings and doing things like that? Anyway, ending a war with like an auto signing. No real details of what this all means relative to the Strait of Hormuz, how it involves Hezbollah and Lebanon. We just don't know yet. I guess we're going to find out on Friday. WKBK, you're on the radio. Thanks for waiting. Good morning.
4: Morning. And you were talking about today's National Fudge Day.
0: Oh, yeah. What do you think?
4: My grandmother used to make

0: really good fudge. She made panucci and peanut butter marshmallow and peanut butter chocolate. Ooh. She'd always say the best time to make it was on a damp day.
1: I've heard that because of the humidity. It had something to do with the crystallization after you boiled it and everything. Now, do you have her recipes?
0: Yes, I do, and I have not been able to do it very well. I've tried it a couple times, but it's never set up. It's when I made it.
1: Yeah, it's got to be the temperature or something like that. I know it's very fickle. My wife always had trouble making fudge. Her mom makes really good fudge. But at least what we'd end up doing is putting it in the freezer and or using it as sauce on ice cream. Because it just...
0: Oh, that sounds good.
1: It wouldn't, because it wouldn't harden up enough. Meanwhile, my youngest daughter, Abby, says, well, let me give it a go. And she's now the fudge maker in the family. So she gets something right about it. I don't know. My grandmother made awesome fudge. The only problem with grandma's fudge, it didn't stick around very long. She didn't make enough of it.
0: No.
1: Because she had five grandkids who were at the house constantly eating all her snacks. But now, what exactly is panucci? Is panucci peanut butter or is it...
0: No, panucci is brown sugar and like walnuts and something else. But yeah. That's my mom's favorite, and I tried to make it for her for Christmas one year, and I'm like, tried a couple times, and I'm like, okay, it wouldn't set up.
1: That's well, you pour it over the ice cream. Thanks for calling. I love fudge. Today's National Fudge Day, and it's something about grandmas and fudge that can just make really, really good fudge. Now, it's pure sugar, but it's also purely delicious. 6:52, and then there's hot fudge, right, for ice cream. I guess that's where the thinking came from. Top news stories of the day, KBK up.
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1: 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Top news stories and what you'll hear top of the hour. Iran's top diplomat says that the end of the Iran war includes the end of Israel's occupation of Lebanon. Iranian state television aired the comments by Foreign Minister Abbas Araghchi on Tuesday to diplomats from other countries in a briefing. Araghchi says the Israel's continued occupation of southern Lebanon would violate the memorandum of understanding reached between the U.S. and Iran. The United States has not said whether Lebanon was part of the final agreement. It remains still unclear what's in the agreement, as it has yet to be released publicly in full. Republicans on Capitol Hill say they need more information about the agreement between the U.S. and Iran announced Sunday by President Trump. Some are expressing some skepticism as they ask the White House for the details. The agreement is set for a ceremonial signing on Friday in Geneva. It is centered around reopening the Strait of Hormuz and lifting the U.S. naval blockade in the region. But Senate Republicans and Democrats in Washington said yesterday there's still many unanswered questions about the deal, and they want information before anybody signs it and finalizes it. U.S. allies are proposing a naval mission to ensure safe navigation through the Strait of Hormuz. It follows an initial deal to end the war with Iran. The French-British-led plan includes removing explosive mines and possibly providing military escorts for vessels. U.S. President Donald Trump says he doesn't see a need for much help, but that a ship or two might be welcome. The proposed mission aims to reassure crews and ensures the safety of the waterway. France's aircraft carrier, the Charles de Gaulle, is already in the region. Allies have experience with escort missions, having previously defended ships in the Red Sea. The U.S. Air Force says eight people aboard a B-52 bomber that crashed shortly after takeoff at a military base in Southern California's Mojave Desert are dead. Officials said Monday that emergency crews responded after the aircraft went down around 11:20 a.m. at Edwards Air Force Base north of Los Angeles. The Boeing B-52 Stratofortress is a long-range bomber that entered service back in 1955. It's designed to carry both conventional and nuclear weapons and has been used in conflicts involving the U.S. military from Vietnam all the way up to Iran. And leaders of the Group of Seven Summit of Major Industrialized Nations face a packed agenda today. The agenda includes ending the war in Ukraine and addressing the Middle East crisis. Ukrainian President Volodymyr Zelensky will be in attendance at the invitation of the host, which is France. The Ukraine talks come on the heels of U.S. President Trump's announcements of the agreement to end the 3.5-month-old U.S. war with Iran. In recent weeks, the Iran conflict has overshadowed the war in Ukraine. More on this with news next. WKBK Keene, good morning.
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4: 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I'm Sherry Preston.
11: Just a few details of the deal between the U.S. and Iran have been released so far, but at the G7 summit in the French Alps today,

0: Today, President Trump said the nuclear question has been answered.
1: Iran will never have a nuclear weapon. And it says it loud and clear. They're not going to develop it. They're not going to buy it. They're not going to do anything with it. And if they do, they suffer unbelievable consequences.
0: Iran insists the agreement includes a complete withdrawal of Israeli troops from Lebanon. The Israeli government says it's staying put for now. Also at the G7 summit, Ukrainian President Zelensky, who just sat down with President Trump, the president says he will meet with Russian President Vladimir Putin on Sunday. Eight people, both military and civilian, killed in the crash of a B-52 bomber at Edwards Air Force Base in California Monday. Colonel James Hayes.
2: At this point, we don't have any indication as to what the cause was of this. We won't be able to release that information, and we don't have an ability to get that anytime soon.
0: Boeing says two of its employees were among those killed. Texas Governor Greg Abbott declaring a disaster for more than 100 counties across the state because of flooding. ABC's Jim Ryan's there and says a tropical storm is also developing in the Gulf.
3: After a day of flash flooding, additional rainfall is exactly what Houston does not need.
4: Generally speaking, most of our streets can handle about 2 inches of rain an hour.
3: But on Sunday night, says Jeff Lindner of the Harris County Flood Control District,
4: we were getting rainfall rates of an inch of rain in 15 minutes.
3: And the worst may be yet to come. If the low pressure system over Mexico develops into a tropical storm, it would take the name Arthur. Jim Ryan, ABC News in Dallas-Fort Worth.
0: The Federal Reserve, under the new leadership of Chair Kevin Warsh, holds its first policy meeting today. At its conclusion tomorrow, Warsh will deliver his assessment of the U.S. economy and talk about the possibility of future interest rate cuts. 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
5: 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I've been surfing here since I was a kid. 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
0: A Florida couple will keep custody of the six-month-old girl they gave birth to following an embryo mix-up at an Orlando clinic.
7: The couple filing a lawsuit against the fertility clinic and the doctor. The clinic saying in a January statement, "We will continue to assist in any way that we can, regardless of the outcome of the investigation." Genetic testing is now being done on another embryo of theirs. Attorneys requesting the case remain open until that is complete, which could take about 6 weeks.
0: ABC's Lana Moise. It's back to court today for Luigi Mangione, who's accused of killing United Healthcare CEO Brian Thompson in 2004. Here's ABC's Peter Haralambos.
8: Mangione was last in court earlier this month, though the judge overseeing his case abruptly blocked the public from accessing the hearing. New York Judge Gregory Caro also rejected a request from a coalition of news organizations to open the hearing or provide a reason why it was sealed, though we scheduled Tuesday's hearing to pick up where things left off. Mangione is less than 3 months away from standing trial on murder charges associated with the 2024 assassination. He's pleaded to not guilty, and a public campaign to raise money for his defense has raised more than $1.5 million. Peter Haralambos, ABC News.
0: New York City gearing up for the big Knicks ticker tape parade down the Canyon of Heroes on Thursday. Since ticker tape isn't really used anymore, 2,500 pounds of office paper is being shredded for the event. The mayor thinks it might be the biggest parade in the city's history. Sherry Preston, ABC News.
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11: 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Drivers in Keene should expect delays and detours this week as several road and utility projects continue across the city. Overnight pavement marking work began Monday and will continue through the week, with additional centerline and fog line painting scheduled Thursday night and expected to wrap up before Friday morning's commute. Utility projects are also underway on Court Street and Willow Street, where drivers may encounter lane shifts, alternating traffic, and occasional road closures. Reconstruction work continues on Marlborough Street between Main Street and Eastern Avenue, while work near the Transportation Heritage Trail on Eastern Avenue is expected to last another 2 weeks. On Friday, crews will install pavement markings on Island Street and remove trees on Water and Beaver Streets, with alternating traffic in those areas. A major conservation proposal in New Hampshire is going before the Executive Council this week, according to the union leader. State officials are seeking approval to purchase about 1,300 acres of wildlife habitat in Alstead and Marlow, known as Grassy Brook, for $1.9 million. The Fish and Game Department says the property is one of the highest-rated habitats in the state, supporting species including deer, bear, and moose, and serving as an important breeding area for birds and wetlands wildlife. If approved, the land would be permanently protected and remain open for public recreation, such as hunting, fishing, and hiking. Federal and state officials are urging New Hampshire residents to stay alert for scams targeting older adults following yesterday's observance of Elder Abuse Awareness Day. Authorities say seniors are increasingly being targeted by fraud schemes, including cryptocurrency scams, investment fraud, and government imposter scams that can lead to significant financial losses. Officials are reminding families to verify unexpected requests for money and report suspected scams quickly as law enforcement continues working to investigate cases and recover stolen funds. Business news and sports are next. 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
11: Stock markets rallied worldwide on Monday, and oil prices eased after the United States and Iran reached a tentative deal to get the global flow of crude going again. The S&P 500 gained 122 points and will open at 7,554. The Dow Jones Industrial Average climbed 468 points and begins trading this morning at 51,671. And the NASDAQ gained 795 points and opens at 26,683.
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11: The Boston Red Sox are back at Fenway Park tonight, opening a three-game series against the Toronto Blue Jays. And the United States men's national team is off to a strong start at the World Cup after a 4-1 win over Paraguay in its opener in Los Angeles, the most goals ever scored by a U.S. men's team in a World Cup match. They are now preparing for a Group D match against Australia, who enter after an upset win over Turkey. The U.S. looks to take control of Group D with a win on Friday. And locally, Keene Swapbats pitcher Brody Kreciak has been named New England Collegiate Baseball League Pitcher of the Week. The Kent State sophomore earned the honor after a 10-strikeout hitless relief outing against the Valley Blue Sox, along with a scoreless save earlier in the week. The Swamp Bats are back in action tonight as they host the Bristol Blues at Alumni Field. 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
15: Mainly sunny today, highs 73 to 76. Mostly clear tonight, lows 50 to 53. Partly sunny tomorrow, highs 75 to 78. Cloudy Thursday with showers and thunderstorms, highs 74 to 77. And mostly cloudy Friday, highs 72 to 75. I'm meteorologist Joe Shaka from the WKBK Weather Center.
11: It's 52 degrees outside our West Keene studios at 710 in the WKBK News Center. I'm Kelsey Johnson.
10: 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Here's Mitch.

0: It's hour number two, WKBK's Good Morning Program. Graham. The way the Monadnock region wakes up. Glad you're listening on the AM, the FM, everywhere else at mykeennow.com. I'm just reading a funny email here. Don't forget, if you love golf or just like golf, who doesn't like free golf? Because free golf is the best golf. We are giving away a foursome, 18 holes and two carts, for you and three of your buds, or girl buds, whatever you call them, a foursome of golf at Ellenwood Country Club down in Athol, Mass. We're going to give it away Friday morning. We'll make the announcement as part of our good news segment. You just go online to mykeennow.com to enter. You can enter once a day. So let's see, today's Tuesday, Wednesday, Thursday, early Friday. You have four more chances to enter to win. That's all you do is put in the info. And then if we draw your name, we'll let you know. And then you get to call everybody and you all get to go golfing. Let the three people that you would golf with know about the contest too so that they can enter it. That improves your chances. Father's Day is coming up. What a great gift that would make. And you'll know in time for Father's Day because it's coming up this Sunday. Just go to mykeennow.com and enter to win that round of golf with for you and three others. We were down there last week. Beautiful. It's a challenging course too. A lot of the holes really, really, really, really long. And for a person who doesn't use a driver because they can't hit it straight, it had some long holes. Very, very nice. It's free and easy. Just check it out online. Speaking of sports, World Cup action continues. I've been trying to hit and miss as much as I can to watch some of the games. One making news yesterday, tiny Cape Verde, playing in their first ever World Cup, pulled off a stunning result in its World Cup debut. They tied. it was a draw, though, with Spain, and Spain is an awesome team. An impressive performance by a 40-year-old goalkeeper. His name's Vazinha. Helped Cape Verde deny a victory by one of the favorites to win the tournament. The result is the biggest shock so far in the World Cup, and it might have been even better for Cape Verde. Dini Borges had a late chance to score, but saw his header saved by Spain's goalkeeper. So that's exciting. And you're like, what kind of a sport is it where you have a tie and it's a big deal? It's a big deal. I'll tell you, it's a big deal for Cape Verde. The coach of Iran's world team says it was ordered to leave the U.S. and return to its training base in Mexico just a few hours after opening its politically charged tournament by playing to a 2-2 draw with New Zealand. Their coach didn't say who ordered the Iranians to leave earlier than planned. The team had expected to spend the night in California. The Iranians' World Cup cycle has been in upheaval since the U.S. and Israeli war began back in February 28th. And again, Cape Verde was the big news yesterday, though, with that tie. Some other results yesterday. We mentioned Iran, New Zealand tied 2-2. Belgium and Egypt tied 1-1. Sweden beat Tunisia, and Sweden's usually pretty good, 5-1. Saudi Arabia and Uruguay tied. So did Spain and Cape Verde. Ivory Coast and Ecuador. Ivory Coast beat them 1-0. So that's how some of the things worked out yesterday. Today, in group play, France is taking on Senegal. France is very good. Taking on Senegal at 3. At 6 o'clock, Iraq and Norway and Argentina, featuring Lionel Messi, will play at 9 o'clock tonight versus Algeria. That's the one I'm going to tape to try to watch back. World Cup action continues for those folks who are into soccer or football. One of the stories that I was seeing is looking at attendance. And again, they're playing it all over the U.S. They're playing it all over Canada, playing it all over Mexico. We know that prices spiked and spiked early. Remember, this wasn't like you trying to get tickets for a Red Sox game. You're competing with people just, you know, at Fenway Park in New England. Everybody around the world was trying to buy tickets for all these venues. And with that, prices went up pretty quickly. And then they do the thing, like the Red Sox do it and have done it for a while. They will sell tickets at a much higher price, Red Sox Yankees, as opposed to, say, Red Sox Brewers or something. It's all just based on demand. And they were doing that with the World Cup. And now it's coming back to bite them because there are a lot of empty seats. Not necessarily in the U.S. Obviously, the games have been played in L.A. You can't fit any more people in the stadium. Boston Stadium, which is Gillette, where the Patriots play, down in Foxborough, jam-packed. That first night with Scotland, jam-packed. And yeah, it was mostly Scottish people. But it's because people love soccer and they just want to go to a World Cup game. When people were buying tickets at first, they didn't know what games they were even going to see. They didn't know what teams. You just got a certain game on a certain day at a certain venue, especially for group play. And there's no way to know beyond group play because you don't know who the winners and the losers are. But people just wanted the experience. And some got lucky. And then with the announcement like Scotland was going to be opening up in Boston, they just swarmed and got all these tickets. And by the way, there were a lot of people that were in town that didn't even have tickets for the game. That's another thing about the World Cup. People just want to go and be there and bring with them their culture and absorb the atmosphere of a World Cup game. I was invited to a World Cup party on Sunday, a cookout. I couldn't go because we were over at the Seacoast with a bunch of my friends at a friend's house. He's Scottish, and three of his Scottish brothers were there. They weren't going to anything that day. It was Sunday. They just wanted to have a watch party and get a bunch of friends together. They did go to the game, however, Saturday night, he and his brother. So it is a thing. It's so far been going very well. There haven't been any problems with security or anything like that. The biggest problem is some folks aren't showing up, particularly the high-end price seats. And the luxury areas, like for the VIPs and everything, a lot of the stadiums, particularly in Mexico and even some in Canada, a little bit empty. So a lesson to be learned there. 603-357-1290. 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If you want to join us and talk about things that are important to you this morning, you're most welcome. We'll get a Swamp Bats update this time next hour. Open mic on the way at 9:10. Open mic tomorrow. Again, Chris Pappas, United States Senate candidate, currently a congressman representing the right side of the state, CD1, will join us live on the program tomorrow as he is officially in. Everybody filed the last couple of weeks, and he'll join us on the show. He'll be with us for about 25 minutes. We're going to start early at 9:05 as opposed to 9:10. Speaking of politics, Maryland U.S. Senator Chris Van Hollen, you see him quite a bit on TV, headlined the fundraiser for the Cheshire County Democrats over the weekend. He said it's important for the Democratic Party to regain its footing on economic issues rather than focusing just on opposition to President Trump. I agree with him on that, by the way. There'll be some people, when they go to vote, might be hesitant because they just don't want to go through a bunch of impeachments. And obviously, a lot of things need to be fixed and repaired and reversed. But really, the most important thing is the economy and helping out folks, especially those that are struggling right now. He said, the reality is we do have an economy that is increasingly rigged by people with big money and a lot of power who are writing the rules more and more in Washington for themselves. And Democrats have just gone along for too long. So we need to shake things up and have a very bold economic plan. Van Hollen is in his second term. He represents Maryland in the U.S. Senate. He did gain some national attention last year over his efforts to find Kilmar Abrego Garcia. He was an undocumented immigrant from his state who was mistakenly deported to a prison in El Salvador. Remember that? Eventually went, found him, and got him released. Of course, he's a pretty well-known U.S. senator. He's here in New Hampshire. So it makes sense to wonder, is he thinking beyond the U.S. Senate? You wouldn't be wrong to think that, I think. Locally, a story in the Sentinel. School lunch prices are going up a little bit. Citing the rising cost of food, the Keene Board of Ed voted to increase meal prices across the entire district. At their meeting on June 2nd, they decided to raise the price of lunch 8% at the four elementary schools and about 16% at the middle and the high school. Breakfast prices are going up as well. Tim Rohr is the district's chief financial officer. Y'all know Tim. He's been on the show a lot. He told the Sentinel Monday that the hikes are mostly in response to the high cost of food because it's outpaced their revenue. And the district tries to implement an increase every 4 or 5 years to keep the price for paid lunch close to the federal reimbursement for free and reduced lunches. Next year's increase will be the first one since 2022. So it has been 4 years. It puts Keene above the average, though, the average cost compared to other districts in the state, according to the proposed food service budget. From food to fuel, consumers around the country are experiencing financial pressure. In May, the U.S. inflation rate rose above 4%, which is its highest point, highest amount of inflation since August of 2023. With the cost of food, you just can't keep charging what you've been charging. And Keen breakfast prices will go from $2 to $2.25 at the elementary school and the middle school. The high school, the price is going to go from $2 to $2.50. Cost of lunch for one day at district elementary schools, it's right now at $3.25, will rise to $3.50. The cost of that meal will increase from $3.45 to $4 at the middle school and the high school. The price of lunch for adults will increase to $5, according to Tim. He said that at the meeting. Families who meet the federal income guidelines for poverty are eligible for free or reduced price meals. So, like everything else, the price of everything going up, and that includes school lunch. When I saw this, I was trying to think what school lunches cost when I went to school. And again, most of the time I brought my lunch because that was more cost effective for my family, having three kids in school. I want to say it was 50 cents. Again, it was 1,000 years ago, but I remember it wasn't very much. And we've Sean and I've talked about this a lot. The school lunch where I went was awesome. And it might have been because my mom maybe wasn't the best cook in the world, or we just didn't have, you know, all the same foods that you could get at a school lunch. But our school lunches were always pretty awesome. Price going up, 23 past the hour. Let's update you on the weather forecast. It'll be live for you in about 15 minutes. Best day of the week, weather-wise, according to Joe Shaka. 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
2: Mainly sunny today, highs 73 to 76. Mostly clear tonight, lows 50 to 53. Partly sunny tomorrow, highs 75 to 78. Cloudy Thursday with showers and thunderstorms, highs 74 to 77. And mostly cloudy Friday, highs 72 to 75. I'm meteorologist Joe Shaka from the WKBK Weather Center.
0: Thanks, Joe. Just a gorgeous day out there and the best day of the week, 52. So very comfortable now and throughout the day. Yesterday, according to our weather watcher, Larry, we didn't get into the 80s. If you were thinking, man, that felt really nice and comfortable, that's because it was more like a spring day maybe than a summer day. High temperature yesterday was, 76 degrees. So I'll take that any day of the week. Cheshire County Conservation District is hosting a pollinator palooza coming up on Saturday, June 27th. It's from 11 to 2 at the Ash Wheelett River Park here in Keene. It's in honor of National Pollinator Week. Members of the public are invited to join the CCCD for the event. Regional organizations will be there all afternoon. It'll help you learn and celebrate pollinators after National Pollinator Week. Again, it will happen from 11 to 2 at Ash Wheelett River Park. It will include pollinator crafts, nature games, local plant vendors. They'll have some shaved ice, some local food, and more. My wife and I have gotten more interested and involved with what we're doing around the house with our landscaping and flowers and everything to try to benefit the pollinators as much as possible. We've been talking a lot about AI too, right? And we had a whole area that we wanted to plant with some perennials because we don't want to keep planting the area. And I simply asked an AI, ChatGPT, I think it was, took a photo of the empty area and said, I want affordable, perennial, pollinators, natural to my area, Marlborough, New Hampshire. And in about 2 minutes, it sent me back photos and diagrams and where to put them and what order and what color they should be, and even the best types that are really native to our part of New England. And they were easy to find. They weren't super expensive. And now we have all these pollinator plants that will bloom at various times throughout the course of the year. Got to keep the bees around. We do have a big apple tree, and we've been having some problems getting enough apples lately. So maybe this will help, too. Anyway, that's coming up end of the month at Ash Wheelett River Park. Help out those pollinators. It is a matter of life and death for the whole planet, by the way, keeping pollinators. 726 on the way for you next. Let's get your Red Sox update.
3: Here is your Tuesday Red Sox Minute, presented by Samuel Adams. After an off day on Monday, Red Sox will begin a three-game series hosting the Toronto Blue Jays at Fenway. Toronto comes into this one with a record of 34-38. They are underperforming this season. They're 13-20 on the road. However, the Blue Jays have a 12-6 record in games where they hit at least two home runs. Boston, 11 games under 500, 29 wins, 40 losses, and a very disappointing 12-22 in home games. Although Red Sox pitchers have a collective ERA of 3.91, that ranks fifth in the American League. Getting the ball tonight, Dylan Cease for the Blue Jays against the very entertaining Peyton Tolley. Red Sox and Jays tonight at 6:45. That is your Red Sox Minute, presented by Samuel Adams, the official beer of the Boston Red Sox.
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9: Good morning. The New Hampshire Secretary of State has released the candidates list for the upcoming New Hampshire state primary elections.
10: The New Hampshire state primary election is coming up on September 8th. Here's some of our Keene candidates. Donovan Fenton is running for state senator in District 10. State representative candidates for the Cheshire County include Dylan Germana in District 1, Drew Fox in District 2, Philip Jones in District 3, C. Riley Blake and Jody Newell in District 4, Terry O'Rourke in District 7, and Nicholas Germana and Samantha Jacobs in District 15. From the WKBK News Center, I'm Paige Linehan.
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11: ABC News, I'm Sherry Preston. Five people now under arrest in an alleged plot to attack the UFC fight at the White House over the weekend. Sources tell ABC News the plan involved hooking explosives onto drones and flying them into nearby buildings, and then what's described as a second wave that would rush a checkpoint. President Trump touting his peace deal with Iran at the G7 summit. Iran's foreign minister, though, says the deal has to include Israel pulling out of Lebanon, something Israeli Prime Minister Benjamin Netanyahu says isn't happening. President Trump this morning.
12: I've had a great relationship with Bibi, but now Bibi has to be more responsible with respect to Lebanon.
11: The governor of Texas declaring a disaster for more than 100 counties in his state after torrential rain and flash flooding. The Williams sisters are headed to Wimbledon. Serena and Venus getting a wild card entry to play doubles at the tournament, which starts later this month. This is ABC News.
1: 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Here's Kelsey Johnson.
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15: Housing lender. I'm Nicole Murray with Your Money Now. Oil prices are down this morning by more than 2% as investors continue to await further details on the U.S.-Iran peace agreement to bring the Middle East conflict to an end. West Texas Intermediate at $78 per barrel, Brent at roughly $81. President Trump said America will not invest money in Iran after a memorandum of understanding was agreed with Tehran. Leaders from the wealthy group of seven countries are gathering in the Alpine town for the G7 summit, with representatives from the EU and Ukraine also among those invited to attend. Ford is recalling more than 250,000 vehicles that were incorrectly repaired under a previous recall meant to fix a problem that caused the engine to stall while driving. The National Highway Traffic Safety Administration says the recall includes Ford Focus automobiles, model years 2012 to 2018. Futures are slightly higher after the Dow closes at a record high following the Iran-U.S. peace deal. Yesterday, the Dow gained 468, the Nasdaq up 795. That's your money now.
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9: 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The Boston Red Sox are back at Fenway Park tonight, opening a three-game series against the Toronto Blue Jays. And the United States men's national team is off to a strong start at the World Cup after a 4-1 win over Paraguay in its opener in Los Angeles, the most goals ever scored by a U.S. men's team in a World Cup match. They are now preparing for a Group D match against Australia, who enter after an upset win over Turkey. The U.S. looks to take control of Group D with a win on Friday. And locally, Keene Swamp Bats pitcher Brody Kresiak has been named New England Collegiate Baseball League Pitcher of the Week. The Kent State sophomore earned the honor after a 10-strikeout hitless relief outing against the Valley Blue Sox, along with a scoreless save earlier in the week. The Swamp Bats are back in action tonight as they host the Bristol Blues at Alumni Field. It's 57 degrees outside our West Keene studios at 737 in the WKBK News Center. I'm Kelsey Johnson.

0: Kelsey. Beautiful day out there. Joe says best of the whole week. How much rain are we going to get on Thursday? What's the weekend look like? Let's find out. Joe Shaka joins us. You can, too, if you'd like your very own personalized weather forecast, wherever you're going, whatever you're doing over the course of the next week or so. 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Best day of the week. It's beautiful out there.
1: Hey, good morning again. Yes, it's great day to be outside. We'll have plenty of sun today. Temperatures going to be seasonable. Temperatures between 73 and 76 with that lower humidity.
0: What is the warmest daily temperature average? I assume it's July or August. But what's the highest average? I know we always have those days that get well up into the 90s. But do you know what the highest is? Is it like 85, 87? Is it in the 90s?
1: No, unfortunately, our average time just pulling up the climate data here. So basically, in the month of July, pretty much almost every day of the month, we average between 83 and 85, with the average lows between 60 and 62.
0: Okay, so that would be the warmest. So July's normally a warmer month than August?
1: Yes, yeah. Average high, yes. And then in August, we start sliding backwards where our average is. So basically, July, on average, is our warmest month. But certainly, you know, that can vary from year to year, where June could be warmer. You know, relative to average, you know, like several degrees warmer than average, like June, like we saw last year. And even really all of last summer was warmer than normal. But you can get months like June or August that run 2 degrees warmer than it should be. And actually, sometimes those averages come closer to July, if that makes sense.
0: Right, right. And again, the days do get noticeably shorter by the end of August, too, when the kids are getting ready to go back to school. So that would make perfect sense, too. Mainly sunny today, mid-70s. Normal highs right now are 77. Normal lows are 53. I'm not going to say it was cool this morning, but it was a little chilly, even last night. We had all the windows open and the door open, and all of a sudden my wife's like, man, it's getting cold out. And cold wasn't the right word, but it was very, very comfortable because we'd been used to those evenings over 70 degrees.
1: Yes, it's been quite cool. And that's that refreshing AMS moving in from the Great Lakes in southern Canada as surface high pressure builds. And we'll have another one of those nights tonight. We'll have a generally clear sky, lows dropping down between 50 and 53 with that low humidity. But again, that is average for this time of year for the overnights in the lower to mid 50s. So it's because it feels cool because it's been so warm over the past, you know, 10 days or so. We've had those very warm and muggy overnights.
0: Right, right. And but not muggy either. Right, it was dry yesterday. Going to continue today and tomorrow, too, to be not so humid.
1: Yes, dew points today. I'm going to pull up the latest model data here for dew points. Yeah, dew points today. Again, not much change to that forecast, mainly this afternoon, dropping down to around 40 degrees. Then tomorrow, we're in the mid-40s. And then Thursday, we're much more humid, muggy, as we'll have those showers and storms move through late morning into the afternoon. Dew points well into the upper 60s, if not lower 70s.
0: Yeah, so let's talk about Thursday. So it's not going to rain Thursday morning. For the first part of the day, when do we start to see some raindrops in the area?
1: I'm thinking right towards we get about 11 a.m. We might see a few showers at the tail end of the morning, but the majority of that rain slides through in the afternoon and evening. Some light to moderate rain, could be a few thunderstorms mixed in, but not concerned about any severe thunderstorms.
0: All right, not severe weather. How much rain do you think we might get on Thursday?
1: Good news is it's going to be a nice drink of water. It looks like between a quarter and a half inch of rain, and then further north across northern areas, maybe 1 to 2 inches.
0: Oh, holy cow. So is it possible, because there were parts north of Concord, northeast of Concord, that had some water, you know, some washouts with the roads and everything last week. Any chance of a repeat up there?
1: I don't think so, but certainly 1 inch or 2 of rain in 12 hours could be a problem, especially if we get closer to 2 inches of rain. And again, the models will continue to struggle in some of the valleys and terrain with the more, you know, detailed rainfall. But it's not impossible that someone gets over 2 inches of rain with this. But I don't think we'll have flooding like we saw last week, where that was closer to 4 and 5 inches of rain.
0: Oh, geez. Okay. And what's the possibility of probability, the percentages of people getting rain on Thursday?
1: 100%.
0: All right. 100%, but no super downpours and no real severe weather. And again, it's late morning through the evening commute. What about that on Thursday? Will the rain stop by then or a little beyond that?
1: I think the rain ends by about sunset on Thursday. So I think the commute is hit and miss showers, but the bulk of the rain, I think, is early afternoon through about 3 o'clock. That's how it stands right now.
0: All right. Doesn't look like the Swamp Bats have a game scheduled for Thursday, so that won't be an issue for them as far as that's concerned. Friday, not a lot of sunshine, though, but comfortable temperatures, right?
1: Yes, that storm system will be across southern Quebec on Friday. We'll have plenty of clouds, temperatures still seasonable, but lower humidity as we head into the day on Friday. Dew points falling back into the 50s.
0: All right. We're a day closer, 24 hours. The weekend, is it still looking dry?
1: Yes, the weekend is looking dry. I think we'll have a mix of sun and clouds both days and temperatures seasonable in the 70s.
0: Excellent. That is great news. And best day of the week is today, so folks should get out and enjoy that. 743. Joe, go ahead and give us the whole forecast back to back to back.
1: Mostly sunny today, highs 73 to 76. Mainly clear tonight, lows 50 to 53. Partly sunny tomorrow, highs 75 to 78. Cloudy Thursday with showers and thunderstorms, much more humid, highs 74 to 77. And mostly cloudy Friday, much less humid, highs 72 to 75.
0: Great job, Joe. Perfect. We appreciate it. We'll see you on Wednesday morning.
1: Thank you so much, Dan. We'll chat tomorrow.
0: The bike week in the state of New Hampshire is going on right now. It started officially on Saturday. There have been many, many times for bike week where you have off and on rain and showers, even some really pretty severe thunderstorms. It has been beautiful. It has been really, really nice for bike week, and it continues again today and tomorrow. Little bump Thursday, but then Friday through Sunday looks really, really good too. So good news for bike week, good news for the Lakes region, good news for New Hampshire tourism, that's for sure. 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Swamp Bats update with Sarah Pelkey. She'll let you know what's happening at Alumni Field the next couple, 3 days. She'll join us in about 25 minutes or so. Your open mic show on the way at 9:10. Coming up for you next, I saw this story on Channel 9 last night. We all know that the ticks started very early this spring. They seem to be in a little bit of a lull. At least at our house, might be because we did some spraying. But just when you were worried about Lyme disease and ticks and tick bites, wait till you hear this story about this one guy, just how sick a tick bite made him. It's a rare illness, but it's in New Hampshire. And we'll let you hear about that. We also have

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0: from the Davis Oil and Propane Studios, here's WKBK's Dan Mitchell.
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2: A tick-borne illness. It's not Lyme disease, though. His name is John Reagan. He's an avid outdoorsman.

0: But a tick bite has put him in the hospital with something known as Powassan virus. P-O-W-A-S-S-A-N. Powassan virus. He's been in the hospital for the past few weeks. His friend, Tom Wright, says he felt kind of worn down the day that he went to the Concord Hospital. He finally went to get treated. The next day, he couldn't speak and could barely move anything on his body. After 2 weeks, he was moved to Mass General and has needed a ventilator to help him breathe. This is from a tick bite. He said, his friend said he talked to his wife. He's now moving his fingers and moving his toes and his eyelids. So they're giving him some drugs to help him wake up and to come out of this. According to the New Hampshire Department of Health and Human Services, 3 to 4 people are diagnosed with Powassan virus each year. That's in the state of New Hampshire. It's very, very, very uncommon. There are no vaccines to prevent Powassan virus, and there are no medications to treat it. The virus can cause symptoms ranging from fever, headache, and fatigue to confusion, seizures, and paralysis. Doctors provide supportive care for those suffering from the most serious symptoms. His family and friends say they're working hard to get the word out about Powassan virus and other tick-borne illnesses. They urge people to be vigilant when headed outdoors and always check themselves and their pets for ticks. You can wear the sprays. You can cover up your body. You can stay out of areas, especially like long grass and ferns and things like that. That's where the ticks hide out. They don't fly. They don't jump. They don't leap. You just have to brush up against them and they'll glom right onto you. Check yourself for ticks. And if you do get a tick bite, just keep an eye on it. And if it starts to really itch, seems to get infected, gets very red. Of course, you have that bullseye thing with the Lyme disease. Then it's time to go to the doctor and to get it treated. And if you do have one that's attached to you, those little devices, those little scoops do work very, very well. What you don't want to do is crush it or squeeze it to get it off, because then what you're doing is squeezing all of what's in the tick, including a virus, into you. And then you're going to have some problems. Also, by the way, putting things like Vaseline and other like sprays, some people put alcohol on the tick. I've also heard that that can actually make the tick regurgitate. And that means he's throwing up into you with something like a Powassan virus, maybe. So just food for thought. I know it's gross, but man, this Powassan thing, that sounds awful. Don't forget, Juneteenth is coming up, the oldest nationally celebrated commemoration of the ending of slavery in the U.S., marking the day when all enslaved individuals became aware of their freedom. The Freedom Walk, the Journey Trail, opened last Friday with self-guided tours. Take a walk through history to learn about important historical events that have shaped the ongoing freedom journey of Black Americans. It's located right on the grounds of the Keene Family YMCA out at Summit Road in Keene, and it's going to be open through June 22nd, so open through next Monday. Coming up on the 18th, which is Thursday, the actual holiday, Huntress Auditorium at the Keene Public Library, they're going to show a special film, Billy Preston, The Way God Planned It. It's a special screening and New Hampshire premiere of the documentary that came out this year, an exhilarating film about the legendary Grammy-winning musician whose signature sound shaped the work of the Beatles, the Rolling Stones, Ray Charles, Sly Stone, Aretha Franklin, and countless others. Super talented. He was known as the Fifth Beatle. That is free, but you have to go online to reserve your tickets in advance. That'll be at 6 o'clock on Thursday. On Friday at Fuller Park, that's the big park up in front of the rec center on Washington Street, will be the Juneteenth celebration, hosted by the City of Keene and co-hosted by W.S. Badger and the Keene Family YMCA. It's a free event, family-friendly for the whole community, featuring live music, good vibes, and family fun, featuring performances by Jaslyn Moda, Samira Evans, and John Liu and the band. That is free starting at 5 o'clock Friday. So when you get out of work, grab the kids and head up to Fuller Park. On Saturday, back at Huntress Auditorium at the Keene Public Library, they have a family film, a children's film called Arco, which is described as a magical and beautifully animated journey through time. Arco is a dazzling adventure about a 10-year-old boy from a peaceful, distant future who accidentally travels back to the year 2075 and discovers the world is in peril. The film debuted at the 2025 Cannes Film Festival and won the Crystal Award for the Best Feature Film at the 2025 Annecy Awards. Runs about an hour and a half. It is family friendly. The tickets are free, but you should pre-register. And you can do all that on the website for Juneteenth and the celebrations and recognitions that'll be happening here in Keene, in the city of Keene. If you go to the Keene Family YMCA's website, or find or connect to it through Facebook, you'll be able to do the same thing and get the information, get those tickets if you want to go to either of the presentations down at the library. So Juneteenth coming up on Friday. It is a national, or on Thursday, it is a national holiday. Gas prices have gone down. They started to a little bit before we got word about this peace deal between the U.S., Israel, and Iran. Lowest price of gas on Gas Buddies this morning is $4.05 a gallon. And it's true because I saw it lit up on the sign this morning. Gas station on Main Street, two of them, in fact, both at $4.05 a gallon. In Keene, it's running anywhere from $4.09 to $4.14 a gallon. So that's some good news, too. KBK News Time, 7:57. Your news on the way next.
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6: From ABC News, I'm Sherry Preston. Five people are under arrest in an alleged plot to attack the UFC fight at the White House over the weekend. Sources tell ABC News the plan involved hooking explosives onto drones and flying them into nearby buildings, and then what's described as a second wave would rush a checkpoint. President Trump at the G7 summit touting his deal with Iran. Few details have been made public, and there seems to be some disagreement over whether the plan includes Israel's withdrawal from Lebanon. Iran says yes, it does include that. Israel says no. President Trump says,
7: without the United States, there would be no Israel. Without me, there would be no Israel, because no other president was willing to do what I did.
6: ABC's Rachel Scott, traveling with the president, says,
8: so even though Israel and the U.S. got into this conflict together, Israel is making it clear they are not a part of this deal. In fact, Israeli Prime Minister Benjamin Netanyahu says Israeli forces will stay in Lebanon as long as necessary. The president even saying this morning that Israel would be nothing without him.
6: The president also meeting with Ukrainian President Volodymyr Zelensky at the summit. The price of gas has been falling, says ABC's Elizabeth Schulze.
9: The national average right at $4 a gallon, and Gas Buddy does expect that number could go down to $3.75 by the 4th of July if shipping does start to pick up in the Strait of Hormuz on Friday. There are still some big ifs there. One is that shipping companies are still waiting for clarity on this deal, with the ceasefire potentially expiring in 60 days.
6: The airlines are also saying fares won't be dropping this summer anytime, even though demand for travel has remained strong. The 8 people killed in the B-52 crash at Edwards Air Force Base still not identified. The cause still under investigation. Federal Reserve Board begins its 2-day meeting today under the new leadership of Chairman Kevin Warsh. Venus and Serena Williams back together on the court. They got a wild card entry to play doubles at Wimbledon. You're listening to ABC News.
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6: The search goes on in Butler, Missouri for clues in a deadly plane crash that killed 11 skydivers and their pilot. ABC's Matt Rivers is on scene.
12: A city official says it appears the pilot may have been trying to make an emergency landing on a flat roadway nearby, but the plane stalled and crashed. Tragically, family members may have witnessed the crash.
13: The NTSB says they're looking to find any data recording devices that might have been on board that plane, see if they can find any more answers in this tragedy.
6: Life-threatening flash flooding has been swamping millions of people across the South.
14: The governor of Texas declaring a disaster for more than 100 counties across the state. In Waco, highways turned into rivers.
15: There's a car just floating down the median.
14: Vehicles washed down the interstate as fast-moving water overtook the road.
16: Literally, I'm not kidding, you thought I was going to die out here.
14: First responders rescuing dozens of people, even using ropes to pull one trapped driver to safety. In Houston, stranded motorists forced to push their cars through flooded streets as debris drifted by.
6: It's ABC's Hannah Batah. A freight train and a bus collided in Zimbabwe today, killing at least 9 people, including 2 children. The crash happened less than a week after a minibus caught fire in central Zimbabwe, killing 7 people. And Kensington Palace has announced that Prince George will attend Eton, the private all-boys school his father and Uncle Harry both went to, cost for a year's education about $84,000. Sherry Preston, ABC News.
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18: 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Drivers in Keene should expect delays and detours this week as several road and utility projects continue across the city. Overnight pavement marking work began Monday and will continue throughout the week, with additional centerline and fog line painting scheduled Thursday night and expected to wrap up before Friday's morning commute. Utility projects are also underway on Court Street and Willow Street, where drivers may encounter lane shifts, alternating traffic, and occasional road closures. Reconstruction work continues on Marlborough Street between Main Street and Eastern Avenue, while work near the Transportation Heritage Trail on Eastern Avenue is expected to last another 2 weeks. On Friday, crews will install pavement markings on Island Street and remove trees on Water and Beaver Streets, with alternating traffic in those areas. A major conservation proposal in New Hampshire is going before the Executive Council this week, according to the union leader. State officials are seeking approval to purchase about 1,300 acres of wildlife habitat in Alstead and Marlow, known as Grassy Brook, for $1.9 million. The Fish and Game Department says the property is one of the highest rated habitats in the state, supporting species including deer, bear, and moose, and serving as an important breeding area for birds and wetlands wildlife. If approved, the land would be permanently protected and remain open for public recreation, such as hunting, fishing, and hiking. Federal and state officials are urging New Hampshire residents to stay alert for scams targeting older adults following yesterday's observance of Elder Abuse Awareness Day. Authorities say seniors are increasingly being targeted by fraud schemes, including cryptocurrency scams, investment fraud, and government imposter scams that can lead to significant financial losses. Officials are reminding families to verify unexpected requests for money and report suspected scams quickly as law enforcement continues working to investigate cases and recover stolen funds. Business news and sports are next. WKBK News Time is 8:07.
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18: Stock markets rallied worldwide on Monday and oil prices eased after the United States and Iran reached a tentative deal to get the global flow of crude going again. The S&P 500 gained 122 points and will open at 7,554. The Dow Jones Industrial Average climbed 468 points and begins trading this morning at 51,671. And the NASDAQ gained 795 points and opens at 26,683.
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18: The Boston Red Sox are back at Fenway Park tonight, opening a three-game series against the Toronto Blue Jays. And the United States men's national team is off to a strong start at the World Cup after a 4-1 win over Paraguay in its opener in Los Angeles, the most goals ever scored by a U.S. men's team in a World Cup match. They are now preparing for a Group D match against Australia, who enter after an upset win over Turkey. The U.S. looks to take control of Group D with a win on Friday. And locally, keen Swapbats pitcher Brody Cresiak has been named New England Collegiate Baseball League Pitcher of the Week. The Kent State sophomore earned the honor after a 10-strikeout hitless relief outing against the Valley Blue Sox, along with a scoreless save earlier in the week. The Swapbats are back in action tonight as they host the Bristol Blues at Alumni Field. 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
22: Mainly sunny today, highs 73 to 76. Mostly clear tonight, lows 50 to 53. Partly sunny tomorrow, highs 75 to 78. Cloudy Thursday with showers and thunderstorms, highs 74 to 77. And mostly cloudy Friday, highs 72 to 75. I'm meteorologist Joe Shaka from the WKBK Weather Center.
18: It's 60 degrees outside our West Keene studios at 810. 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

0: sun is out today. We're born again. Big day over at Alumni Field. The first Wombats camp is underway. And headed for home. And so many kids running around. I should go out and just take a look at that. Or you say Sarah is with us, Sarah Pelkey, for our Tuesday morning Swamp Bats update. And this week's a little smaller camp because some kids are still in school. Next week, everybody's out. And you say there'll be like over 100 just little kids running around with their gloves and everything. And that's chaos.
1: Oh, yeah. A lot of energy running around those baseball fields, but it's a lot of fun. We've been doing camps for so many years. And yeah, today's our first week kickoff, week one.
0: Yeah.
1: And Sarah Culp's down there starting
0: to wrangle
1: the kids.
0: That's where the other Sarah is, yeah. Yes. Wrangling all the kids and the parents. And they're excited seeing their friends. And yeah, it's just, I was mentioning to Sarah when I was involved with the rec department in Marlboro, like on the first day of fall soccer with the age groups. It was like 4-year-olds through 12-year-olds.
1: Oh, yeah.
0: And everybody's showing up and they're all, where's our uniforms? Where's this? I don't have my shoes.
1: Yeah.
0: I forgot my drink. Where's my mother? And it was just utter chaos.
1: Oh, yeah. So, we do the best we can to like prep our parents and, you know, our camps are 5 to 12. So it's that same energy, right? But we separate them out. We have two fields and we got the little sluggers going to one field and then the older grand slammers going to another. And it's so much fun. They love it. It's our Swamp Bat players leading the camps. I mean, that's just, it's a highlight.
0: The one thing always too is just make sure nobody has a bat in their hands.
1: Oh,
0: the little kids, I'm serious. Because kid shows up and they just, you know, swinging it. That's the first thing you go over.
1: Oh, yeah.
0: Here's the deal. Never, ever, ever swing a bat without looking all around you.
1: Correct.
0: First, right?
1: Yeah.
0: I mean, that's the first.
1: Rule of thumb.
0: You know, a ball, you know, that'll leave a bruise. But a bat, I got hit in the face with it. This explains a lot. When I was in fourth grade, I got hit auto on the playground because we would play pickup baseball on the playground.
1: Yeah.
0: And I wasn't paying attention. And my friend Jeff was a lefty and he had this big wide open swing. 1 minute I'm on deck and the next minute I'm flat on the playground and Mrs. Constantino is trying to wake me up, trying to get me to come to. It was not good.
1: Broken hey, you remember it though. That's saying something, Dan.
0: Yeah, it explains a lot. but that's why you don't have kids swing the bats. So that's happening today, and that's very exciting. Is there still time next week to get people in, or are we past the signups?
1: Nope, absolutely. There is time. So you can go to swampbats.com and go to our baseball tab section, and you can sign up for next week of camp. Next week is Monday through Thursday, so just noting that. And then on Friday, we have something very special. It's the Red Sox Foundation Day.
0: Explain what that is.
1: Yeah. So for a couple of years now, we've been partnering with the Red Sox Foundation, and they come up to Keene, and they put on a free clinic for our community. So kids, same age range, 5 to 12, can sign up.
0: So they should sign up to let them know, but this is separate from the two camps.
1: Yes,
0: okay, cool.
1: It is. Yeah, so you sign up separate from our camps, but it's free, and they get to go, you know, do these skills and these drills. And then we have a pizza party after, and it's quite special.
0: Yeah. And what's the length of that day on Friday? So it's a week from this Friday.
1: Yep. Yep. I think we run that from 10 to 11:30 and then we have a pizza party afterwards.
0: Yeah.
1: So you can expect like a 10 to noon situation.
0: How many kids do you get from that?
1: Last year, I think we capped it at just under 200.
0: So there is a cap.
1: There is.
0: So this is one of those things where the little kid says, Mommy, please sign me up. And you're like, yeah, I'll get to it. And then you don't. And then you're in hot water.
1: Last time I checked, I think we were around 100.
0: Okay.
1: So I think there's still room. You can get on the list there. But we will cap it right around 200.
0: Well, that's a special day too. So that's coming up on the 26th.
1: It is Friday the 26th.
0: And all of this happens at Alumni Field.
1: Yep,
0: everything's going
1: sure
0: on
1: does.
0: Out there, the home of the Swamp Bats. Games this week, the Swamp Bats didn't win last night.
1: Talk about that.
0: It's another way to say they lost. But again, 2-1. We'll talk about that with the coach. Kevin and Sean will be here on Thursday.
1: Yeah.
0: We've been talking about getting enough offense. So we'll talk about what's happening between the lines on Thursday. Three home games this week.
1: Big week at the Swamp.
0: Before I forget, too, I saw that there's no game on Thursday at all, or is there a makeup game going in there?
1: I don't believe there's a makeup game. The makeup game from Saturday the 6th is on June 29th, actually. So to my knowledge, no makeup game on the 18th.
0: And that's the only rainout so far, right? I think, which was the second home game of the season. Yep. So at home tonight, tell us what's going on. They're taking on the Bristol Blues.
1: We are, yes. And it's Keene Pride night. So we'll have Miss Ginger Souls with us tonight. And she decks out in all her baseball attire and throws out our first pitch. And we have a small parade. We have Mila's Magic Treasures with us tonight and Fairy Hair by Jess. So it's a nice celebration with Keene Pride.
0: Do I see you got a little fairy hair? Did I see one?
1: Oh,
0: you still got one.
1: You didn't miss it,
0: a
1: Dan.
0: A little sparkle. There's a kind in there, too.
1: I have a couple holding on in there.
0: It's the same color as Steve Hamill's. that's tonight. And again, for all games, the gates open up at 5, first pitch around 6:30.
1: Yep.
0: And then, again, they're at home tomorrow. So there's two home games in a row. They're taking on our nemesis. Here in the north, taking on Sanford.
1: Sanford Mainers.
0: What's happening with tomorrow night's game?
1: Yeah, so tomorrow night is the Kids DeMar night, sponsored by Ted Shoe and Sport. The DeMar Marathon also has a kids portion of it. So essentially, they kick off their first mile of their tracker program at Alumni Field tomorrow night. They run a mile around the track, and then they end at home plate, and Ted puts up his finish arch.
0: Yeah, the finish line, the inflatable finish line, yeah.
1: Yeah, and the kids get to run through it and then complete their first mile out of the 26 that they do over the summer.
0: Do you know how many kids are going to show up for that?
1: This is tomorrow night. No idea.
0: So they show up. And again, for people who don't know, and this is in relation to the Elm City Rotary Club, they're the ones who bring us the Clarence DeMar Marathon, the Half Marathon, the Super Seniors Race. And the kids' race has been going on for quite some time. And they log their miles throughout the course of the summer. And then their last mile, what is it, 1.2?
1: Yep.
0: At the end, they start up on Optical Ave, and then they run the course to the finish line over at Keene State, which is a spectacle in and of itself.
1: Yeah.
0: So they run the first mile tonight. And what is it, like two laps around? Or?
1: It's four laps around the track.
0: Oh, they do it on the track. Okay.
1: And then they end it at home plate.
0: That's pretty
1: cool. And Ted sponsors the night. It's a lot of fun energy. Kristen Leach is down with us.
0: And she's talking of wrangling kids.
1: Oh, yeah.
0: She's done that her whole life.
1: Yeah,
0: so.
1: She's showing them how to do the water station. And it's just, it's a fun, special night.
0: Yeah. And the weather looks really good for it tomorrow night, too.
1: Yeah, we're holding on. Good weather this week. Fingers crossed.
0: So all the kids can, and do they need to register for that? Or they've already registered through school, so they have their paperwork?
1: They should have their pass and come on down. And be part of it.
0: All right. Yeah. So again, a lot of parents going with them to the game too.
1: Oh yeah.
0: So that means Kevin will be out in the middle of Arch Street directing traffic again. And what are some of the other things that are going on tomorrow night too? We have the Ted Shoe and Sport sponsoring the kids tomorrow night. But what are some of the other things happening for fun tomorrow?
1: NBT Bank is our trivia sponsor. They're going to be down with us tomorrow night. We're going to have Bounce Above the Rest inflatables. So after they run their mile, they can just head over to the bounce houses and get more energy out. Doug the Devil Stick Man. So it'll be a fun night. A lot of entertainment for the kiddos. And
0: it's a big it's a big game, too, because it's Sanford Mainers.
1: Yeah.
0: And we always want to beat the Mainers. So that's happening on Wednesday. Thursday is a day off. What do the Swamp Bats do on Thursday? It'd be interesting because Sean and Kevin are coming in on their day off.
1: I know.
0: They all go golfing or sleep?
1: I know. I think, some of them...
0: Well, they have the camp. They have the camp, though,
1: too. They have camp. But, then after camp, maybe go to the gym, maybe hit the lake. It's rare they get a day off, so they hopefully
0: maybe
1: soak
0: spend
1: it up.
0: Maybe a little time with the host family, too.
1: Yeah,
0: because the host family's still like, I haven't seen the kid. Where's the player? Because they've been busy pretty straight out with all of their games. So Thursday is an off day, and Sean and Kevin will join us here in the studio Thursday morning. Friday on Juneteenth, they're back at home again. So three home games, this time versus the Vermont Mountaineers.
1: Oh, yeah. Friday night baseball. So we're just going to celebrate the holiday of Juneteenth and do a special reading on the field for the holiday. And then courtesy of the YMCA, we're going to have the Freedom Trail. So they'll have some poster board signage up telling the story about the Freedom Trail. And that's really unique and special. And then we'll have Mila's Magic Treasures with us that night. So... gotta love Friday night baseball.
0: And I was looking, they don't have many Friday night games. Is that usually, this is the first Friday and the only Friday in the month of June.
1: Yeah.
0: There wouldn't be any makeup dates. The big one, of course, is July 3rd.
1: Yep.
0: That Friday. And that's the one with the fireworks. And then the last regular season Friday game, so only two of them in July, August. So, yep. And then we have the playoffs. And hopefully there's a lot of home games for that, as far as that's concerned.
1: Not too many, not too many. Heavy during the weeks.
0: Right,
1: you know, heavy on Tuesdays and Wednesdays, but it's a nice schedule.
0: Yeah, it is. But and again, having the Friday night too, people are out of work, a nice evening, you get to go out to the ballpark and still have the rest of your weekend as well. Kids camp starts this week. It'll also be next week. Red Sox Foundation Clinic. It's free for all the kids age, what did you say, 5 through 12?
1: 5 to 12,
0: 5 to 12-year-olds, and that's going to happen on Friday, June 26th. So you got to sign up the kid, though, so don't forget to do that. And again, what's the best way to do that?
1: Go to swampbats.com, and you'll find our programs tab, and you'll see Red Sox Foundation, and you'll see baseball camps.
0: Okay, just before I let you go, when Kevin was here last week, all of a sudden they had more players coming, and you were looking for more beds, more homes. Do you know if they're still looking for that?
1: Yeah, it doesn't hurt to always have a few beds on hand.
0: Backup beds.
1: I would say 1 to 2 beds. If you're still interested, we'll definitely, you know, take you, talk to you. And vacation homes are good too. When families go away for a week, we have to have someone sub, essentially.
0: Right. Yeah, they fill in for just a week. Yeah.
1: Yeah, and it's a good way to get to know the program, get to know our organization a little bit more, and then, you know, maybe you'll want to do it full time next year.
0: Yep. And you're all good with volunteers and everything else is set to go?
1: We'll always take volunteers. That is the heart and soul. They really help us every night down at the field. So you can also reach out to swampbatsribby@gmail.com if you're interested in volunteering or hosting.
0: Very good. And because people will be asking, and it's one of those things you keep thinking, well, later on this summer, July 4th, it's 2 weeks away from this weekend, July 3rd. What do people need to know? And we'll talk a lot about it in the next couple of weeks. But what do people need to know about the July 3rd game, which is always the biggest night of the year? There are the fireworks, but it's also the 250th celebration. We have Monadnock 250 going on. So a lot of other communities and their townspeople coming into town for that celebration. What do we need to start knowing about that?
1: I would say get there early. That's going to be my biggest plug for that. It happens every year. It's our biggest night. Parking is always, our warning to people, like, get there early, set up your chair, get your spot. And, you know, more information in the weeks to come.
0: And as far as parking, the same rules apply where you can drop people off near the gate and you have the golf carts going. So people who have trouble walking, you can drop them off there. But parking, remember, extends all the way down to the soccer and lacrosse and field hockey field, which is just as you come on to Arch Street. Yep. And a suggestion would be if you're running a little bit late and you're on that side of the high school and you see available spots, I would snag those.
1: Absolutely.
0: And again, carpooling.
1: Yep.
0: And what we always did too is we always had friends and neighbors. My great grandmother had the house right there on the corner near the school as you just turn onto Arch Street.
1: Oh, that's
0: so
1: nice.
0: So park at those places too.
1: Yeah.
0: You know, it's when you call up and say, hey, what are you doing? You going to fireworks?
1: Yeah.
0: Getting room in the driveway, because parking will this year in particular. And you can bring in blankets.
1: Yep.
0: You can bring in lawn chairs,
1: which
0: you can do during the regular season, too, as far as that's concerned. What time will the gates open up? Do they open the same time?
1: I think we'll open maybe a little bit early. It'll probably be between 4:30 and 5.
0: Right.
1: Yeah, game's still going to start at 6:35, first pitch, but get there early when the gates open, food, concessions, all of that.
0: And the tickets are different for that as opposed to, you know, for people who have season passes and like, how does that work for ticket holders?
1: Actually, anyone who has a season pass, it's included.
0: Okay,
1: so
0: good.
1: If you have a season pass, Independence Eve is included in your pass. But other than that, you'll want to get a ticket at the gate that night.
0: Yeah, you don't need to get them in advance or anything like that.
1: Yeah, Service Credit Union is a great sponsor for us and they'll have some tickets at their location, but it's not stacked up to thousands and thousands. So
0: again, another procrastinator warning. don't wait until it's too late. And do they have those tickets on site now?
1: They should shortly. Oh, yes.
0: Okay, shortly. Which is something to remember. Well, we've given people a lot to remember today. Joining us on the program, Sarah Pelkey is here.
1: Yeah.
0: Always good to see you. Tell the other Sarah we say hi and we missed her. And Kevin and Sean will be here on Thursday to talk about what's happening on the field itself. Good to see you. Thanks for all the info.
1: Thanks, Dan.
0: 4th of July, 3rd of July, the fireworks right around the corner. 8:25. 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
2: The WKBK Dependable Weather Forecast. Mainly sunny today, highs 73 to 76. Mostly clear tonight, lows 50 to 53. Partly sunny tomorrow, highs 75 to 78. Cloudy Thursday with showers and thunderstorms, highs 74 to 77. And mostly cloudy Friday, highs 72 to 75. I'm meteorologist Joe Shaka from the WKBK Weather Center.
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5: 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Comic actor Stan Laurel was born on this day, and the film Grease premiered on this night 48 years ago. It's no secret that leafy green vegetables pack a powerful nutritional punch, including life-protecting phytonutrients. 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
10: Good morning. The New Hampshire Secretary of State has released the candidates list for the upcoming New Hampshire state primary elections.
11: The New Hampshire state primary election is coming up on September 8th. Here's some of our key candidates. Donovan Fenton is running for state senator in District 10. State representative candidates for the Cheshire County include Dylan Germana in District 1, Drew Fox in District 2, Philip Jones in District 3, C. Riley Blake and Jody Newell in District 4, Terry O'Rourke in District 7, and Nicholas Germana and Samantha Jacobs in District 15. From the WKBK News Center, I'm Paige Linehan.
10: A look at the Monadnock region's most accurate and dependable weather forecast is on the way. Right

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1: ABC News, I'm Sherry Preston. An alleged plot to attack the UFC fight at the White House on Sunday night, foiled by the FBI. Sources tell ABC News that five people are now under arrest after hatching a plan that involved using drones armed with explosives. President Trump is at the G7 summit in the French Alps, says the Iran peace deal is a good one, but says ABC News senior political correspondent Rachel Scott, we still don't know much about the agreement.
2: Senior administration officials say the deal broadly reopens the Strait of Hormuz and lifts the U.S. blockade on Iranian ports. While the president insists the strait will be permanently toll-free, Iran says they do plan to collect fees for services. And there are still lingering questions about if Iran will get a payout.
1: Investigators are still looking for the cause of the crash of a B-52 in California. Eight people were killed. And the home of the personal pan pizza is changing hands. Yum Brands, owner of Pizza Hut, is selling it to a private equity firm for $2.7 billion. This is ABC News.
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0: On June 16th, the nonprofit will be bringing together hosts and guests in Brattleboro from 12:30 to 2:30 at the Brattleboro Senior Center to learn about the organization's home sharing program. 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
8: I'm Nicole Murray with Your Money Now. Yum Brands has announced it is selling Pizza Hut to private equity firm Long Range Capital for $2.7 billion. The sale caps off years of struggles for Pizza Hut, which has weighed on Yum's overall financial performance. Rival Domino's Pizza has gobbled up market share from Pizza Hut for years. Novo Nordisk said it plans to seek Chinese regulatory approval for its Wegovy weight loss pill very soon as it moves to catch up with rival Eli Lilly in the world's second largest pharmaceutical market. Denmark's Novo and U.S.-based Lilly believe weight loss pills could attract patients reluctant to use injections. Oil prices have dropped this morning by at least 2% after President Trump said the U.S. has reached a preliminary peace deal with Iran that will reopen the Strait of Hormuz. West Texas Intermediate at roughly $78 a barrel, Brent at $80. Futures are up this morning after the Dow closed at a record high again yesterday following the Iran-U.S. peace deal. That's your money now.
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0: The Boston Red Sox are back at Fenway Park tonight, opening a three-game series against the Toronto Blue Jays. And the United States men's national team is off to a strong start at the World Cup after a 4-1 win over Paraguay in its opener in Los Angeles, the most goals ever scored by a U.S. men's team in a World Cup match. They are now preparing for a Group D match against Australia, who enter after an upset win over Turkey. The U.S. looks to take control of Group D with a win on Friday. And locally, Keene Swat Bats pitcher Brody Kresiak has been named New England Collegiate Baseball League Pitcher of the Week. The Kent State sophomore earned the honor after a 10-strikeout hitless relief outing against the Valley Blue Sox, along with a scoreless save earlier in the week. The Swat Bats are back in action tonight as they host the Bristol Blues at Alumni Field.
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12: Mainly sunny today, highs 73 to 76. Mostly clear tonight, lows 50 to 53. Partly sunny tomorrow, highs 75 to 78. Cloudy Thursday with showers and thunderstorms, highs 74 to 77. And mostly cloudy Friday, highs 72 to 75. I'm meteorologist Joe Shaka from the WKBK Weather Center.
0: It's 60 degrees outside our West Keene studios at 837. 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

Great song, great album. 8:38, open mic on the way in just about 30 minutes. The open mic show tomorrow at 9:05. We're going to start a little early. We have a little bit of time, about 25 minutes, with Congressman Chris Pappas. He's going to join us on the program, first time as a U.S. Senate candidate. Looking forward to having him on the show tomorrow, right after our 9 o'clock news from ABC. Try to leave yourself a reminder for that. We will record it, and you'll be able to listen back to podcasts if you want. Checking business before the bell, stock markets rallied worldwide yesterday, and oil prices eased after the U.S. and Iran reached a tentative deal to get the global flow of crude oil going once again. The S&P was up 1.7% on Monday, on hopes that this time the announcement of the Iran-U.S. agreement will mean a long-term fix to the conflict. The Dow Jones Industrial Average climbed 0.9%. The NASDAQ jumped 3.1%. Brent crude's price fell 4.8%. This is oil, helping stocks of companies with big fuel bills to lead the market. And AI stocks also rallied following their sharp swings over the last couple of weeks. Starting today, the S&P will be at 75.54. The Dow Jones Industrial Average is over 51,000 at 51,671. The NASDAQ will start at 26,683. And the Russell 2000 Index will start at 29.65. It was up 0.7% yesterday. Before the opening bell, markets on Wall Street and futures leaning towards modest gains today. Oil prices continue to fall following the U.S. and Iran announcement. Futures for the S&P 500 and the Dow each edging up just 0.1% higher, so just barely moving upwards. NASDAQ futures up 0.3%. Early today, benchmark U.S. crude down another $2.35 a barrel. It's now down to $78.40 per barrel. SpaceX rose more than 5%. It's on track for a third straight gain since its Wall Street debut on Friday. Also, Dave & Buster's, it tumbled more than 15% after badly missing profit targets in its most recent quarter. Ever since Kevin Warsh was nominated by the president in late January to lead the Federal Reserve, a question has lingered. Will he seek to raise interest rates to tame inflation or cut them because that's what the president demands? Today, Warsh may provide, or tomorrow, Warsh may provide the first hints of an answer when he oversees his first Fed policy meeting as the chairman. Bond markets, which can swing sharply on a chair's pronouncements, will be watching particularly closely for any signs of which way he might be leaning. Still, Warsh will likely aim for a neutral approach. Economists say largely because he's taking over the Fed at a challenging time. And what would happen if he wanted to raise interest rates, or what if he wanted to lower interest rates? Might be safer right now just to keep them where they are. The tentative agreement to end the war in Iran and reopen the Strait of Hormuz will be good news for the global economy, but oil won't simply just start flowing through the key shipping artery the way it was happening before the war started back in February. It carried a fifth of the world's crude back then. Now it will take some time for the hundreds of ships that have been trapped in the Persian Gulf to exit through the narrow strait. Gulf oil producers that throttled back their production will need to get the oil moving again, and the ship captains may take their time deciding if it's safe and that the threat of attack from Iran has truly receded. And don't forget, there are a lot of hidden mines that might still be subsurface. Economists and industry analysts say that even after oil starts flowing from the Middle East, it could take a while for Iran's war efforts or an effects on consumer prices to start to recede. That's because the fighting disrupted not only fuel supplies, but also the supply chains for fertilizer and for food and even footwear. Experts say that as long as business costs are still elevated, customer prices are likely to be up as well. For 8 years, the United States has waged economic war on China, slapping big taxes on Chinese products before they even enter America. But the campaign hasn't dented China's industrial prowess. The world's second biggest economy is exporting more products than ever before. It's just redirecting them away from the United States tariff wall and towards more open markets in places like Europe and other parts of Asia. The shift in Chinese trade risks creating a European sequel to the China shock that wiped out hundreds of thousands of factory jobs in the American heartland back in the 2000s and contributed to the political upheaval that put Donald Trump in the White House two times.
Yum! Brands is selling Pizza Hut in two deals worth $2.7 billion. The company said Tuesday that private equity firm Long Range Capital will buy Pizza Hut, excluding the mainland China business, for about $1.5 billion. Yum! Brands said the mainland China Pizza Hut will be purchased by Yum! China Holdings instead. And Steve Harvey believes his success as an entertainer and author is a blessing from God tied to his philanthropy. He told the Associated Press that giving back is essential, as the blessings also come with a responsibility to help others. Harvey emphasizes that true giving means not judging how recipients use the help. The longtime Family Feud host says he learned the importance of philanthropy from his mom and instills in it as well into his children. The Steve and Marjorie Harvey Foundation's mentorship camp reflects these values, though Harvey notes that today's participants require a little bit of a gentler approach. And something we may talk about coming up on our open mic show in about 25 minutes, brought this up yesterday. Prime Minister Keir Starmer says Britain is going to ban children under 16 from using social media. Some of the apps like Snapchat, TikTok, and YouTube, it's going to start early next year. The announcement was made yesterday, aiming to protect young people from the harmful content and excessive screen time. Starmer acknowledges that some teens might bypass the ban, but emphasizes the importance of children's safety and happiness. YouTube and Meta, they own Facebook, the parent company, and they also own Instagram, warned that a blanket social media restriction could push kids into unregulated online spaces. The ban aligns with global efforts to enhance online safety for children. Canada just announced their ban last week. Australia has already been doing it. And again, as I mentioned, yes, I'm not sure how they're going to police this. I saw an interview on the Nightly News last night with a young woman that lives in Great Britain. She had her school uniform on, a little Harry Potter-ish, probably about 16, 17 years old, maybe a little younger because the ban would affect the youngest ones. And they asked how much time she had spent on her phone the day before or the weekend before. It was the weekend. 9 hours, which if you look at the national average, might even been a little low. And they said, what are you going to do when the ban goes into effect? And she just said, stare at the walls. I'm sure she'll find something to do.

0: And we were pretty good, I thought, about not letting them have a phone until they went to high school. Might have been middle school. Although middle school was right in town. It was probably middle school because they also played a lot of sports and we needed to know when to go pick them up and the like. But that was the rule. Nobody in our house. So that would put them under the age 12 and under didn't have phones. And back then, too, even with my oldest daughters, the phones weren't much. You could text on them a little bit. That was like the big new thing. And that was an upcharge on having a phone. Most of them just had an easy, simple flip phone. And they used it to either to call their friends or to call us. Only eventually, and by the time my youngest came along, did we have these iPhones and the supercomputers in our hands. 847, we could talk about it. Open mic coming up. Let's update you on the weather forecast. Best day of the week weather-wise. 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
2: Mainly sunny today, highs 73 to 76. Mostly clear tonight, lows 50 to 53. Partly sunny tomorrow, highs 75 to 78. Cloudy Thursday with showers and thunderstorms, highs 74 to 77. And mostly cloudy Friday, highs 72 to 75. I'm meteorologist Joe Shaka from the WKBK Weather Center.
0: Lots of sunshine, a few clouds out there too, a little bit of a breeze to keep you comfortable. 61 degrees outside our Davis Oil and Propane Company studios. Coming up on Friday morning, just after the 8 o'clock news, our good news segment, we're going to announce the winner of a round of golf for four people down at Ellenwood Country Club down in Athol, Mass. We drove down there last week, took us about 40 minutes to get down there from Keene. It's 18 holes of golf and carts for you and three fellow golfers. It's free and easy to sign up. 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And from WKBK, you're welcome. Great course. Go check it out. 849 on the way next. We have a history lesson. Alan Rumrell is going to join us, and he's going to tell you about telephones in Cheshire County. 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
3: 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Six local men founded the corporation, which had $1,000 in capital stock. Francis Faulkner, Jonathan Sturdivant, William Prentice, George Piper, Samuel Nims, and J.W. Peck were the founders and original shareholders. The purpose of the company was, quote, "using and renting electric speaking telephones, constructing, using, and leasing the apparatus and lines necessary, and receiving and transmitting messages thereby, collecting tolls and fees for the same, and doing a general telephonic exchange business in the city of Keene," end quote. On September 1st of 1881, the first telephone calls were placed between Keene and Marlborough and Keene and Gilsum to a single telephone located in each of those towns. A 10-minute call from Keene to Marlborough cost 10 cents. The Sentinel Printing Company was one of the first businesses to install a phone. The company's rental fee for the first year was $36. It was paid for in printing services. Calls were placed by name at that time. Several years later, the introduction of telephone numbers met with some opposition. The Cheshire County Telephone Company continued to grow. The amount of capital stock was raised to $3,000. On January 1st of 1884, the company sold out to the New England Telephone and Telegraph Company for $24,000 worth of stock in that company. J.W. Peck had transferred his stock to his partners by that time, so that the $24,000 in New England Tel and Tel was divided equally among the five other original shareholders. By this time, calls were possible in a 50 to 75 mile radius of the exchange, weather permitting, and the new directory issued by the New England Tel and Tel indicated that there were some 400 telephones in use in Cheshire County.
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Sammy Hagar. A little warning. Obviously, there's a lot of road repair and a lot of work on our streets and roads and bridges and everything in the Monadnock region. My wife heading to work this morning, Route 101, right in the middle of a main east-west highway in Marlboro's Main Street. They had Main Street dug up right near one of the crosswalks near the post office, and traffic was backed up for 15 minutes.

0: going one direction and then the other direction, just so you know. I assume that they're still working on that roadway. Route 12, I believe, between like Swansea and Troy, I think they started work and paving on that stretch of road yesterday. And remember, Route 124, or right at the town lines, basically where Marlboro becomes Troy, Troy becomes Jaffrey, right at Perkins Pond. Next week, next Monday, that road is going to be closed. It's not going to be one-way traffic. It's going to be closed right there at Perkins Pond. Now, you'll be able to get over to the Troy Road, or basically what they call Monadnock Street. Was it Monadnock Street? Where if you're coming from Jaffrey, you take a left, go by the inn and into downtown Troy, and then you just hit Route 12 right into Keene. Or the Troy Road, or on that end, Marlboro Road, to get back to 124. Going the other direction, you won't get through. You have to go and cut over to Route 12, go to the center of Troy, and then they'll get you over to Jaffrey. That's going to start on Monday. That's not going to be pleasant. I'm just, it's not going to be good. I was looking at this story about the reflecting pool down in Washington, D.C., and we know about the president, and there was a no-bid contract, and he thought it should be blue as opposed to being darker, and maybe not realizing the real reason for the reflecting pool is just to reflect the Washington Monument. And now they're having a terrible problem with green algae. And if you look at it, they're not doctored photos or video. The water's bright green. It's like algae green. So they're trying to clean it. And I'm thinking, short of just adding a lot of chemicals, like bleach or something, might kill the algae. Then, by the way, when algae dies, it doesn't just go away. It turns brown. And then you'd have that floating around. The algae is visible from the water's edge, which is basically a giant reservoir. An Interior Department spokesperson told CNN the algae is residual and a normal part of the early process of restarting the operations, because a lot of the algae, I guess, was living in the old pipes. Residual algae from the supply lines, which have been sitting dormant for 8 weeks. Trump administration has been touting the newly renovated reflecting pool, and the president has repeatedly bragged about the $14.2 million project in his public remarks. Right now, it's not blue, it's green. And I think they have it under control. Kind of interesting. A lot of money to... It was one of the perfect example of it ain't broke, then don't fix it. News on the way next. WKBK Keene, good morning.
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2: From ABC News, I'm Sherry Preston. The FBI says it foiled a plot using drones and explosives to attack a UFC fight on the White House lawn that was held Sunday night. Five people are in custody. ABC Chief Justice Correspondent Pierre Thomas has some of the details.
3: Sources are telling ABC News that on Monday, five people were detained in connection with the alleged plot, with as many as 23 people allegedly involved. According to sources, suspects allegedly planned to use explosive-laden drones, which would be designed to hit buildings to spur a mass evacuation.
2: And then sources say the plan was to also attack a second wave as people rushed to checkpoints under arrest, suspects from Missouri, California, Nebraska, and Ohio. President Trump at the G7 summit in the French Alps saying the peace plan reached with Iran this week is better than the one negotiated by President Obama during his administration.
4: This deal is a wall to a nuclear weapon. His deal was a road to a nuclear weapon. My deal, they can't have a nuclear. They get blown up. If they have a nuclear weapon, they get blown up.
2: ABC's Karen Travers is traveling with the president.
5: President Trump today, during a meeting with the Emir of Qatar on the sidelines of the G7 World Leader Summit, called the agreement between the U.S. and Iran, quote, fair and good. But he provided no new details of what's in the agreement, nor provided any timeline on when the text would be released. The president claimed that negotiations over Iran's nuclear program to be addressed in this 60-day negotiating window will be, quote, actually easier than getting to this point. Karen Travers, ABC News, Geneva, Switzerland.
2: The president says he'll send the agreement to Congress for review. Boeing confirms two of its employees were among the eight people killed when a B-52 crashed shortly after taking off from Edwards Air Force Base in California yesterday. Heavy rainfall bringing flash flooding to Texas and claiming one life, a woman whose car was swept away in a creek, Texas Governor Greg Abbott declaring a disaster in 100 counties. This is ABC News.
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2: And just when you thought you'd heard enough about the new world screwworm, we find out it's spreading.
8: In Texas, cattle, sheep, and goats in six counties have been found infested with the parasitic larvae of the new world screwworm, along with a dog in New Mexico. The latest case came from Sutton County, 135 miles northwest of San Antonio, raising concerns that the screwworm problem is moving beyond South Texas, where it first came in from Mexico.
2: ABC's Jim Ryan in Dallas-Fort Worth. Hundreds of beagles are headed to forever homes after an animal breeding and research facility in Wisconsin prepared to shut its doors for good. ABC's Sophie Flay has more.
9: In March this year, animal welfare activists broke in and escaped with 30 dogs. A month after, a large group stormed the property in an attempt to free the dogs. Police responded with tear gas and pepper spray, resulting in dozens of arrests. The first wave of releases happened shortly afterward. Roughly 1,500 beagles purchased by Big Dog Ranch Rescue in Florida. Now, the final 475 dogs are leaving too, when Wrigley closes its doors for good.
2: Pizza Hut's being sold. Parent company Yum Brands passing on the name and the chain's 250 restaurants to private equity firm. The deal worth a little over $2.5 billion. A handful more states, including Alabama, Oklahoma, and Georgia, as well as the District of Columbia, holding primaries today. Sherry Preston, ABC News.
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12: 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Drivers in Keene should expect delays and detours this week as several road and utility projects continue across the city. Overnight pavement marking work began Monday and will continue through the week, with additional centerline and fog line painting scheduled Thursday night and expected to wrap up before Friday morning's commute. Utility projects are also underway on Court Street and Willow Street, where drivers may encounter lane shifts, alternating traffic, and occasional road closures. Reconstruction work continues on Marlborough Street between Main Street and Eastern Avenue, while work near the Transportation Heritage Trail on Eastern Avenue is expected to last another 2 weeks. On Friday, crews will install pavement markings on Island Street and remove trees on Water and Beaver Streets, with alternating traffic in those areas. A major conservation proposal in New Hampshire is going before the Executive Council this week, according to the union leader. State officials are seeking approval to purchase about 1,300 acres of wildlife habitat in Alston and Marlow, known as Grassy Brook, for $1.9 million. If approved, the land would be permanently protected and remain open for public recreation, such as hunting, fishing, and hiking. The New Hampshire Secretary of State has released the candidates list for the upcoming New Hampshire state primary elections.
13: The New Hampshire state primary election is coming up on September 8th. Here's some of our key candidates. Donovan Fenton is running for state senator in District 10. State representative candidates for the Cheshire County include Dylan Germana in District 1, Drew Fox in District 2, Philip Jones in District 3, C. Riley Blake and Jody Newell in District 4, Terry O'Rourke in District 7, and Nicholas Germana and Samantha Jacobs in District 15. From the WKBK News Center, I'm Paige Linehan.
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12: Stock markets rallied worldwide on Monday, and oil prices eased after the United States and Iran reached a tentative deal to get the global flow of crude going again. The S&P 500 gained 122 points and will open at 7,554. The Dow Jones Industrial Average climbed 468 points, begins trading this morning at 51,671, and the NASDAQ gained 795 points and opens at 26,683.
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12: The Boston Red Sox are back at Fenway Park tonight, opening a three-game series against the Toronto Blue Jays. And the United States men's national team is off to a strong start at the World Cup after a 4-1 win over Paraguay in its opener in Los Angeles, the most goals ever scored by a U.S. men's team in a World Cup match. They are now preparing for a Group D match against Australia, who enter after an upset win over Turkey. The U.S. looks to take control of Group D with a win on Friday. And locally, keen swap bats pitcher Brody Kresiak has been named New England Collegiate Baseball League Pitcher of the Week. The Kent State sophomore earned the honor after a 10-strikeout hitless relief outing against the Valley Blue Sox, along with a scoreless save earlier in the week. The Swamp Bats are back in action tonight as they host the Bristol Blues at Alumni Field.
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17: Mainly sunny today, highs 73 to 76. Mostly clear tonight, lows 50 to 53. Partly sunny tomorrow, highs 75 to 78. Cloudy Thursday with showers and thunderstorms, highs 74 to 77. And mostly cloudy Friday, highs 72 to 75. I'm meteorologist Joe Shaka from the WKBK Weather Center.
12: It's 63 degrees outside our West Keene studios at 910. 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

0: For decades, the Monadnock region's source for local talk radio. 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
1: Hey, good morning, neighbors. How are you? Welcome back to WKBK's open mic show on a glorious, beautiful Tuesday morning in Cheshire County, in Keene, in our part of the world. On this June 16th, the year 2026, I sit with open phone line 603-357-1290, the number to call if you would like to join us on the program. We'll let you have the show today.

0: We have guests for the rest of the week on Open Mic, including tomorrow. Chris Pappas is going to join us as first interview here on WKBK since he filed to run for the United States Senate. He wants that seat currently held by Gene Shaheen. And right now, the clear front runner on the Democratic side, on the Republican side, the two front runners, Scott Brown and John E. Sununu. The latest survey that I saw, polling data out of UNH, had a pretty sizable lead for former Senator Sununu in that race. Chris Pappas will join us a little early tomorrow on the program. We'll start right after the ABC News tomorrow at 9:05. We have him for a few minutes tomorrow, our first segment of the program and our first opportunity to ask him about the biggest issues facing all the candidates for the U.S. Senate, not to mention the congressional races as well, coming up for the primary in September, general election in November. So what say you on that or anything else that you want to talk about this morning? That's what we do on a free-for-all, those pet peeves, those little observations, those little things that have been bothering you a little or bothering you a lot. You've come to the right place. Not only do you have an opportunity to express yourself, you also have the opportunity to hear what other folks have to say about the biggest issues, the biggest topics, and things that are facing us directly right here in Keene and Cheshire County and all around the rest of the world. A lot of talk nationally and internationally about the hopes that the United States and Israel have reached a peace agreement with Iran, and we can start to move forward with that. Of course, the economic impact on the planet Earth, whether you're talking about oil or and petroleum products, which also leads to fertilizer, not to mention anything else that travels from one side of the planet to the other through the Strait of Hormuz. That seems to be where most of the focus is, although remembering that the reason, I guess, for going to war with Iran back in February was to make sure they never have a nuclear program, a weapons program, where they would have a nuclear weapon to use in their part of the world or anywhere else, for that matter. Only problem is we're not hearing a lot about what's in the deal. And it's not just people in the media. It's just not regular folks like you and me going, geez, I wonder, you know, what the final agreement was. Members of the House, members of the Senate down in Washington, they don't know either. They're keeping it pretty close to the vest. Of course, members of Congress are saying, well, don't we get a say? Since when would a president, just without any other authority or even talking to the leadership of both parties, to let them know what's going on? I mean, a president, you know, the three branches of government in our country and the way our governmental system is set up, doesn't it seem odd that somebody can just unilaterally just say, start a war, end a war? Does that happen in a democratic republic? So they're pressing to try to get word of what's going to happen before the official or the ceremonial signing happens on Friday. Apparently, they already signed it without any authorization. The United States and Iran reached the framework deal to end the Iran war, but it'll be at least several days again until the signing will take place with the people in person. In a June 14th social media post, the president announced the deal had been reached, indicating that it will reopen the Strait of Hormuz, saying the deal with the Islamic Republic of Iran is complete. Congratulations to all. I hereby fully authorize the toll-free opening of the Strait of Hormuz and simultaneously herewith authorize the immediate removal of the United States naval blockade. Again, not a lot of ships moving yet because, and I would be concerned too, first of all, we don't know what's in the deal. We don't know what Iran's perspective is. We're not even really sure what the U.S.'s perspective is other than removing the blockade. Big concern if you own a ship that's, you know, worth millions of dollars with millions of dollars of something on board, whether it's product or oil or something like that. You don't want to be the first one. You know, hey, you go ahead. You go through first. See if it is safe or not. So at least probably till Friday, we won't see much movement there. The deal with the Islamic Republic of Iran is complete. Congratulations to all. The preliminary agreement has still left some key issues, including the fate of Iran's nuclear program. What's the guarantee that they won't? The president has been saying, at least on social media, and he's being interviewed too because he's part of the G7 that's going on in France right now, that they won't try to develop a nuclear weapon. They won't try to build a nuclear weapon. They won't try to buy any nuclear weapons, and that they'll just basically completely abandon their nuclear program. I mean, that has to be the deal, right? That's what the president said all along, that that's why we eliminated their leadership, took them out, and why the war started. The other thing has to do with, obviously, Israel. Remember, this is their war, too. and whether or not they're going to be able to stay in or around Lebanon, because they've been battling Hezbollah, that's a big deal for them. It could be a deal breaker. And again, the Strait of Hormuz, we're already hearing that it won't be a toll, but Iran still wants to collect fees for any ship traveling through the Strait of Hormuz. And the president is saying that, well, that's not going to happen. So it sounds like you have three sides with three different ideas of what's in this deal. And obviously it could jeopardize it. So that's one story we're working on, and it's connected to a bunch of other stories too, which we'll get to in a moment. Anything you want to talk about? You're on the radio. Thanks for waiting. Good morning.
1: Daniel, good morning.
0: How you been?
1: Oh, so-so. Listen.
0: So-so.
1: I
0: hear
1: you.
0: Good morning to you. Nice to hear
1: you. I have heard, Pat, of a newscast late last night, and again this morning, only part of it. What is going on in Washington with a drone loaded with explosives and 26 arrests?
0: I'm looking at the story right now. This is from our Associated Press. And again, this story just coming out this morning. And this is what the gentleman's talking about. Hold the line. Law enforcement officials disrupted what they called planned attacks meant to target the UFC cage fighting show. Remember, that was Sunday night on the White House lawn, being staged over the weekend. President Trump's birthday. Multiple people are in custody, according to FBI Director Kash Patel. The nature of the potential threat not immediately disclosed, with additional details expected to be released once charges are unsealed later on today. It's supposed to happen today. Five people were arrested from states including Ohio, Missouri, and California, according to a law enforcement official familiar with the matter. The official spoke to the Associated Press on the condition of anonymity to discuss the information. The FBI learned about the possible threat on June 10th, 4 days before the mixed martial arts extravaganza on the South Lawn. And thanks to the rapid action of the FBI, their partners, and the Department of Justice, in a multi-state operation, multiple individuals are in custody, and allegedly planned attacks were stopped cold, according to Kash Patel. He did the post on X this morning. The Secret Service worked around the clock to identify those responsible and to hold them accountable, according to Director Sean Curran in a separate statement. The president, who celebrated his 80th birthday at the event on Sunday, sought to tie the fights to larger celebrations of the 250th anniversary of the signing of the Declaration of Independence. Speaking to reporters Tuesday in France, where he's attending the Group of Seven summit, the president said he had not yet been briefed on the thwarted plot. So he doesn't know that much or hasn't been told that much about it. So that, as far as I know, is what we know right now. But later today, if they release the charges and the individuals that have been arrested, I think we're going to learn a lot more. Have you heard anything different than what I just reported to you?
1: No, but that's pretty much it. And I appreciate the update because I've only heard parts of it. But I just wanted to call you and tell you a couple other things. All the kooks are in Iran. We got a few here, too, you know.
0: And those are the ones we should be most worried about right
1: now,
0: I would think, and being closer to home. There's been a lot of discussion because of this event on Sunday. And of course, we have our grand celebration coming up in 2 weeks for the 4th of July. We have the World Cup. We have people from all over the planet here and in Mexico and Canada for the soccer games. And yet on Friday, the ability to use FISA and to be able to get orders to help gather intelligence, basically to spy on people from outside of the country, we don't have right now. We know that we're seeing a diminished Justice Department and Intelligence Department, and that is the edict coming from the administration to now, I guess he's the acting head of DNI. So I'm concerned about that. I'm worried with all of this stuff happening and all these big gatherings in America that there won't be a lot of really bad people trying to disrupt it. And here's the first example. One of the first big events, first big weekends, and already they had to thwart an attack. And this one would have been on the White House, if you can believe that. So,
1: right.
0: Yeah, it's a scary time. It's a wonderful time because of the World Cup and because of the 250th anniversary, but it's also scary.
1: Just one other quick thing. Just caution of people in this country to be very careful. They have no idea what goes on in this country. I spent 4 years in view of and part of the security for nuclear weapons. And the people in this country have no idea what's going on, even in our own country.
0: Let me ask you this, and I know you've listened for a long time, and I've been around here for quite a while. There used to be this sort of a conventional wisdom that we didn't talk too much about targets, hard targets and soft targets and terrorism, because people would say, well, you're just giving them ideas. Now, I don't think you're going to give them any ideas. I don't think I'm going to give them any ideas of things they hadn't thought about.
1: Yeah, they already got them.
0: But when you think about a big target like the White House in this big event, or one of the stadiums where they're playing soccer, or any of the big parades that are coming up for the anniversary, that's just the obvious. And the ones where they, you know, terrorism is supposed to, you know, inflict the most damage.
1: Yeah.
0: But when you think about water supplies and nuclear power plants and factories, and it just, there, you would almost think there are too many targets to possibly protect. Yeah. Have you ever thought about that?
1: Yeah, any large gathering of any type, political, anything.
0: A celebration.
1: It's just a large target.
0: Yeah.
1: And people just do not understand. We're too complacent with our own lifestyle here.
0: What do you suggest to be, you know, a little more vigilant?
1: Exactly that. You have to be a little more vigilant. I'm going to let you go. I'll call you back another time, and we'll talk about some of this other stuff, because I'm getting kind of concerned.
0: Well, I'm glad you called, and you know where I am. Monday through Friday, you call me anytime.
1: I certainly do.
0: Yep.
1: You have a good day.
0: Yep. Nice to hear your voice. He's a long, long, long time caller. It's an uncomfortable subject, but, I mean, I've always had, this kind of plays into what we are talking about on Friday, I think, about how we all feel about the 250th celebration, how we all feel about America in general, and our patriotism. But also, you know, growing up, I always seem to have, and it's one thing when you're younger, but as you become an adult, to have confidence in our nation's ability to protect us. And after all, isn't that one of the primary duties of our government, of our country, is to protect its citizens? And there's lots of things to protect us from, illness and disease, but certainly foreign adversaries. And it's one thing when you're 8, another thing when you're 18, another thing when you're 28, 38. You don't maybe even think about it that much. Although growing up, there have always been events that have reminded us that even as great as this country is, and how much confidence we have in their ability to defend us and to gather intelligence to protect us, that things happen. Obviously 9/11, right? And even though we knew that those sorts of attacks could take place, and we knew that that was very much a hard target, the World Trade Centers, because even there had been a bombing prior to that. That was not nearly as successful, obviously. That when it happens, you're like, oh, God, how could that happen here? Oklahoma City, that was homegrown terrorism. These are just things in my lifetime. Assassination attempts, whether you're talking about, you know, Ronald Reagan being shot, and then obviously the attempts on President Trump and other things that we've seen. But I always had confidence, or at least felt a lot more secure, in that we have an incredible FBI, the CIA, the NSI, local law enforcement, that they were always on the lookout. And obviously, now with computers, there's cyber terrorism and that sort of thing too, even more ways that we could be attacked. And I know you know how I feel about this president and the administration. But am I wrong, whether you're a conservative person or a liberal person or a middle-of-the-road person or an independent person, that things just seem a little less safe, and for a lot of reasons. One, that we've always been a target. We've always been the great United States of America. And there's lots of reason for foreign adversaries not to like us, whether you're talking about, you know, Russia and China, these countries in the Middle East, and making us a target. But are you as confident as you've ever been that our intelligence agencies, that our FBI, that our CIA, I mean, we don't even have this FISA, this ability to go out and get warrants to basically spy and to protect ourselves. We're left unprotected right now. We know that many, many highly experienced people at the FBI have been fired. Not because they were doing a poor job, but maybe because they were doing too good of a job. the whole enemies list and anybody that was involved in any investigation having anything to do with our president, whether they'd been on the job for 5 years or 25 years, have been fired simply because of the theory that they might have been politically motivated in the investigations that they did. When we know that they're just following orders and that if there's a crime, they can find out if there's been a crime, and if there hasn't, there hasn't been. Certainly not making things up. That makes us less safe. And now we know with an acting director of our Department of National Intelligence being asked to start to minimize, dismantle, reduce the size of the organization, and again, be on the lookout for people who are not necessarily administration friendly. That's terrifying. For no other reason than personal protection and power protection, which of course is also financial protection. And I'm not telling you anything new, and I'm not telling you anything you haven't been thinking about. But I guess the question will be, and I appreciate the man calling to get us started on this, is what are you going to do about it? Is there anything you can do about it? Is there anything I can do about it right now? And we make it through our 250th celebration. We make it into August. World Cup will be over. We will have celebrated the 4th of July. We'll have the elections coming up and still huge gatherings. Baseball and World Series and college football and NFL and concerts, indoor gatherings, outdoor gatherings, malls, supermarkets, churches. And then the other things that I started to talk about with that gentleman, power grids, water supplies, sewer treatment plants. Think of the unrest and the chaos that can be caused if something happened relative to solid waste disposal. These huge facilities, even like the ones in New Hampshire, where we take our trash, if you didn't have a place to take your trash. Just things you never even think about. Controlling computers, controlling software, controlling traffic patterns in a city. Trains and transportation in a city. Closing down schools, and then what happens as far as education? Hospitals, medical facilities, places where they manufacture pharmaceutical drugs and things that save people's lives. Oil refineries, gasoline refineries, nuclear power plants. The grid. We have been safe and we haven't had anything major happen, at least not dating back to 9/11 really. Because of intelligence gathering, because of law enforcement, because of the FBI, because of the Department of Justice, because of Congress funding these things and protecting us. Do you feel as safe as you did 20 years ago? Are you as confident as you were 10 years ago? Yikes. 603-357-1290, the number to call to join us. And what we did to Iran... do you think they're just going to say, all right, well, we opened up the strait. You know, we're not going to get bombed anymore. We're going to maybe be able to take control back relative to Lebanon. We have an all-new leadership, far more radical than the leaders of Iran that we took out, that we killed. And they're still going to be extremely and extraordinarily angry at us. Not a happy subject. What do you have to say about that or anything else? I know you want to weigh in and give your opinions. You can do it next, 603-357-1290, right here on your Open Mic Show.
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14: Mainly sunny today, highs 73 to 76. Mostly clear tonight, lows 50 to 53. Partly sunny tomorrow, highs 75 to 78. Cloudy Thursday with showers and thunderstorms, highs 74 to 77. And mostly cloudy Friday, highs 72 to 75. I'm meteorologist Joe Shaka from the WKBK Weather Center.
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0: Congressman Chris Pappas, our guest in our first segment tomorrow morning on our open mic show. He'll join us at 9:05. We'll talk about his run for the U.S. Senate. Some of the things that we've been talking about so far, we'll have a chance to ask him about national security tomorrow when he joins us on the show. Social Security and Medicare and Medicaid. Getting the prices of virtually everything down in this country. What, if anything, can a U.S. senator do about that? Chris Pappas will join us at 9:10 tomorrow here on WKBK. 603-357-1290 if you want to join us on the program. We have plenty of time. We have last calls into the show this morning for things that are of interest to you. Speaking of weaponizing our Justice Department, weaponizing our law enforcement in this country, weaponizing our FBI, California Governor Gavin Newsom A Democrat and longtime political rival of President Trump said yesterday that the president has ordered the Justice Department to investigate him and his wife. The nature of the alleged investigation unclear, Newsom said in a

0: video posted on X that federal agents in recent days have knocked on the doors of his friends and former employees and have asked for records not because they found a crime, but because they're trying to find a crime. The U.S. Department of Justice hasn't responded to requests to the Associated Press yet for a comment. This is what the governor of California had to say about the situation yesterday.
1: One by one, anyone who has challenged Donald Trump has ended up on his hit list. And today, I proudly join that list. After calling for my arrest last year, Donald Trump directed his Department of Justice to investigate me. And just in the last week, I've learned that his campaign has reached my own home. To get me, he's coming after my wife, Jen. To Donald Trump, who I know is watching because he watches everything, I have a message for you. You can subpoena my records. You can investigate me. You can harass me. Put my name on every and any enemies list you have, but leave my wife and family out of your personal vendetta. To Donald Trump, this country does not belong to you. It does not belong to your cronies. And we're going to fight your lawlessness. And we're going to continue to remind the people of this country of your corruption. That same corruption our founders warned us against as we move to celebrate our 250th anniversary. I'm going to keep reminding Americans of what they warned would happen if a man with no character ever held the office of presidency. So let me say it again. Mr. President, come after me. I'm not going anywhere. And the country is watching.
0: That's Governor Newsom yesterday in his announcement that the Department of Justice has been weaponized by the president, who, by the way, Gavin Newsom, many expect to run for president for 2028, and that he spent some time in New Hampshire. And obviously, with him stepping down, no longer will be the governor of California. He'll have plenty of time to run for president. So is it possible that you would have a sitting president using the Justice Department to investigate people who would run against him in an election or run against people that he wants to keep in office in an election? As we all know, Donald Trump can't run again. But that doesn't mean that Gavin Newsom hasn't been a thorn in his side. That was from yesterday. Barack Obama, by the way, I think it's Friday that the President Barack Obama library in his official museum is going to open up in Chicago. I don't know if you've seen it. It's quite the spread. It's huge. And it will officially open up on Friday. Ironically, that's also the day that the president, or at least somebody representing the president, is going to sign this a deal with Iran. And we'll probably know a lot more about the Iran deal then. Right at the very same time that they'll be opening up the President Barack Obama library out in Chicago. Not sure it was planned, but it's also Juneteenth, too, on Thursday, Friday, being recognized in this country. President Obama was on Good Morning America with Robin Roberts. And, of course, his accord and the deal that he had when he was president with Iran was pretty quickly dismantled by President Donald Trump. He was asked about that deal. And then maybe any similarities of what they're hearing about this particular deal and where we're going to be now that apparently the war is over.
2: More than half of the publicly identified donors to President Trump's...
0: Right here. This is, again, from an interview yesterday on Good Morning America with the president.
3: It is doubtful that any agreement that arises is going to be significantly different or a significant improvement from the deal that we had in the first place and had worked for a long stretch of time before we, the United States, pulled out of it. The notion that we can just bully our way or bomb our way to solutions may sometimes seem appealing, but the fact of the matter is that taking the time to explore diplomacy and exhaust the possibilities of coming up with deals that don't solve 100% of the problem, but solve 80, 90% of the problem,

0: while avoiding the necessity of going to war. You'd think we would have learned that lesson by now, but it seems like every so often we have to relearn that lesson again.
1: Avoiding the necessity of going to war. Lives lost. The impact on the military and our future endeavors right now. And I know there was a whole argument on the talk shows over the weekend with Pete Hegseth, the Secretary of Defense, and how we are, or if we are, replenishing all the weapons, including Tomahawk missiles that have been used in the war with Iran, how quickly we can do that, and at what cost are we going to be able to do that, and whether or not, and this is the biggest question, a year from now and 10 years from now and 100 years from now, we'll be asking is whether or not it was worth it, whether or not we achieved all of our objectives, and was there a different way or another way to deal with Iran and their nuclear program. Things that we do know is before we went to war, there was still that threat apparently about nuclear war, although we were told that in the last military operation that we obliterated their ability to have a nuclear weapon, and that only lasted for a few months. We do know the Strait of Hormuz was open, and we knew that we weren't suffering that impact economically, and that that wasn't a situation, that Iran would always be a threat to that part of the world. What has to happen and what we need to learn on Friday is some form of guarantee and evidence that they will never have a nuclear weapon, that the Strait of Hormuz will be free and open for transport forever in the future as a way to get all sorts of products, most notably petroleum, through the Strait of Hormuz. And it's more, I think, a situation for Israel than it is for us. The behavior of this new regime that was forced into place because of the war, and keep that in mind too, and how they're going to act and react to their neighbors in the Middle East. So there'll be a lot of fact-finding and a lot of data collection to find out whether or not this was a good idea or if this was not a good idea. One thing that I've said, and I haven't heard that much about it, just an observation, that we've done so much in this war that our adversaries, whether it's in the Middle East, Russia, North Korea, China, have a pretty good idea for sure now what we're capable of militarily, and we're capable of a lot. And the same can be said about the rest of the world watching what Russia does with Ukraine and what sort of weapons, these hypersonic missiles, for example, have been put to use against Ukraine. But just our ability to collect information, our ability to collect information with satellites, and the use of cyber technology, the way we protect our ships and our airfields and our personnel, our use of drones, the rescue when the Apache attack helicopter was shot down last week, for the first time ever, that as far as I know, we unveiled a drone rescue boat that apparently are very affordable. And by the way, they don't have to be manned. So you're talking about protecting human lives, which is one of the most important things in war, that we're able to quickly go out, rescue the pilots, and take them to safety. No war in Iran, enemies wouldn't really known that we had that capability. So that's something to be said, too. When you're involved in a war like this, there are lots of observations of what's going on and what we're able to do. One other note, too. Three, four of our most important, largest naval ships had to go back to get repaired, not because they were shot at, not because they were hit or damaged by the enemy, but because of accidents, including catching on fire. One of them was, I think it was a laundry room fire. And it caused a lot of damage to a multi-million dollar, billion dollar ship. And so if they're taken out of commission, four of them for a while, what does that do for our ability to protect our citizens? WKBK, you're on the radio. Thanks for waiting. What's on your mind? Good morning.
2: Good morning, Dan. Hello. Yeah, there's a lot of information. I guess the future will get some of that information.
1: I hope, yeah.
2: I hope so. I was going to ask you, because I heard you say the other day on the show with John McCauley's show, sports betting, and I wanted to get your opinion on it, because in New Hampshire, we now have DraftKings over in Manchester, which is a really big, they're trying to expand it to 77,000 square feet, and they want to put a poker game in there. And it's particularly one man and some gaming groups. And I'm just curious about, they call it charitable sports betting, but, you know, New Hampshire went from to $800,000 in betting, $800 million last year in
1: betting. It's a couple of different things.

0: can do it. You could do it right now from home. You could bet on practically anything, with some of that money going to the state of New Hampshire. The rest of the money goes to the Gaming Commission. That's separate from these casinos that have to give a percentage of the take to a particular charity. They pick one each week. Even the city of Keene is one of the charities. You know that, right? They accept a check once a year.
1: I know. I saw they gave $209 million in it. It's called that's why it's called charitable gaming. But I'm just concerned because I don't understand the full scale of it, and that's why I wanted your opinion on it. Because it's went from 200. It was $300 million in 2019, and now in New Hampshire it's like $700-800 million dollars spent on gambling.
0: Yeah.
1: And is that in state or is that out of state? Is where's all that money coming from?
0: The way it works, if people are coming to the casinos, out of state people can come and gamble in Keene or Manchester or wherever. In order to use the phone app and to bet on sports, you have to be in New Hampshire. It was set up because remember, New Hampshire had it before Massachusetts. And if you were in Massachusetts and you had the app on your phone, it would know where your phone was. And you couldn't bet. If you drove up into the state of New Hampshire, then you could bet on your phone. Now Massachusetts has a sports betting, and they've cut into our betting quite a bit. But if you look, as far as an opinion, you have the two types of betting. You have betting, you know, playing poker and playing slot machines. The other is betting on all sorts of competitions. And you're right about the hundreds of millions of dollars that's coming in. It's a big money maker, and will get even bigger for the state of New Hampshire, and we know the state of New Hampshire really needs revenue because they're cutting all these business taxes and they're refusing to add other fees and taxes. So you know New Hampshire's never going to change course. After all, we're the ones who invented the state lottery, right? I mean, we were the first state to do that.
1: So you think this is a... Yes.
0: I think it's a bad thing.
1: I understand this. You think it's a bad thing?
0: I think
1: what I'm concerned about.
0: I think that so many people are becoming addicted, especially the sports betting. You can be 18 years old and start to give up what little money you have by sports betting. People that buy even the scratch tickets, you know, and the Mega Bucks and the Powerball and all that. Most of the people that spend money on those things are the ones who can least afford it. I heard this advertisement on Channel 9 last night, ma'am, and I thought of this. It was, you buy the new $30 scratch ticket, you could win $3 million.
1: Yeah.
0: And I'm like, if one person who makes $400 a week is buying a $30 scratch ticket, holy cow, they're never going to win. Very unlikely they're going to win. And they're buying $5 tickets, they're buying $2 tickets. They can go into a casino. And you may have a good night, you may win, but if you go five times, chances are you're going to be in the rears pretty hard. And now with sports betting, you can pick up your phone in the middle of a game and say, starting in the fourth quarter, I think X team is going to score the first 6 points. And you may win, you may lose, and that comes right out of your account. That's attached to your bank account, to your credit card. I mean, I think we're going to have so many people that are addicted to gambling. I think it's the people who can least afford it. And it's going to hurt. It's hurting New Hampshire people. But that's what New Hampshire does, right? Our legislature, whether the Democrats or the Republicans are in charge. It's nonpartisan.
1: It was put under Chris Sununu, the DraftKings. But I'm just overly concerned now because I'm seeing the amount of spending, and I'm thinking, is that in-state spending? Where's all these people getting this money from in-state to do this gambling?
0: Well, that's just it. A lot of them don't have the money to do it, but they're doing it anyway.
1: Okay. Well, thank you.
0: It's a great topic. It's a huge concern. Now, part of the money that's made off the gambling goes to help people that need to have recovery from the gambling. So they're like, well, don't worry about it. If somebody happens to get a little addicted, we'll help take care of them. Well, the problem is thousands of people are addicted. And I don't hear about the state of New Hampshire doing anything to change their course. But again, they'd rather make money on cigarettes, on booze, and on gambling than on ways that people can more fairly pay their way in the state of New Hampshire. We don't even have state inspections anymore, so you can drive a piece of crap car on the road. And again, the poorest people aren't going to fix their brakes. They're not going to fix their struts, and they're going to get in car accidents on their way to the casino.
1: Right. Yeah,

0: It's a major concern. I'm just wondering, you know, what, where the state's going, and that's why I wanted to get your opinion. Thank you.
1: I'm glad you called.
0: Thank you very much.
1: Great subject. I have never been a betting man, you know, to the point where, you know, I've never been to a casino. Back in the day, I can't remember the last time I bought a scratch ticket. Now and then somebody will give me one. You know, you'll be at a Yankee swap at Christmas and somebody gives you five instant scratch tickets. On occasion, when the jackpot gets pretty big, I'll buy Powerball or something like that. But I only buy one ticket for $2. I have no interest in the sports betting. I don't think I'd be very good at it. I think I would let my emotions run a little high, you know, picking the Red Sox or the Patriots or the Celtics. And we know in the last 5 years that hasn't been a good bet. Well, Celtics won a championship. Yeah, I know. Patriots went to the Super Bowl, but they didn't win it. And I know a lot of young people are really into it. And I know some young people that will make 5 or 6 bets on a Sunday. Some will make 20 bets on a Sunday, during the NFL especially. And it's wasted money. And I grew up, and again, with my parents not having any money, and again, always listening to my grandparents who lived through the Great Depression and World War II, to value your money and to get something for your money and to not waste your money. And I think gambling is a waste of money. Personal, you may completely disagree with me. And the state of New Hampshire is taking advantage of the gamblers. They're making the money. Isn't it funny, though, that they don't, some, including the governor, doesn't want legalized marijuana, sell the marijuana licenses, tax it, make some more money that way. It's okay with booze and cigarettes, but not marijuana? Huh? And by the way, you can go to Brattleboro and buy pot. You can go to Greenfield, Mass. And buy pot legally. And it's legal to bring it back. So we're just missing out on that little bit of revenue. But if you're wealthy in New Hampshire, if you own a business and make millions of dollars in New Hampshire, you're seeing your responsibility for paying for our society going down and down and down. If you're a poor person in New Hampshire, if you're a person with a smaller income, you're seeing less and less of that income. And again, if you're buying booze and cigarettes and gambling, yes, that's on you. But the state of New Hampshire is making it available because they don't want other forms of revenue. And they continue to reduce the ones that we have. And that's on them. And then, yes, this is where we normally start talking about the property tax and what the state of New Hampshire has done to us with that, too. I hope you have a good day. Sorry, it was a little heavy, but important subjects. Gambling, obviously, what's going on with Iran, what's going on with weaponization of our intelligence gathering and our Department of Justice, all important subjects. And some of these we will talk about tomorrow with Congressman Chris Pappas. He is a Democrat running for the United States Senate. He wants Jeanne Shaheen's seat. So how does he feel about these issues and others? National security, the cost of virtually everything. One of my big questions is about Social Security. And in the next 7 years, people in New Hampshire's monthly payment could go down by $500. Have you heard about that? We'll talk about it tomorrow with the Congressman, WKBK Keene. Enjoy this beautiful day. Best day of the week weather-wise, according to our friend Joe Shaka. Make sure you spend a little time enjoying it. Couldn't be better, really. ABC News on the way next. Armstrong and Getty right after that. We are Keene's news station. We're WKBK Keene. We'll see you back here tomorrow with the Congressman. Good morning.
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7: From ABC News, I'm Sherry Preston. Iran's top diplomat insists that the tentative deal to end the war with the United States would require Israel to withdraw from Lebanon, a condition Israel has rejected. As we await details on the plan itself, ABC's Rachel Scott has more on the back and forth.
8: Iran's foreign minister saying ending the war cannot happen unless Israeli forces leave Lebanon. The president making it clear he's not happy with Israel.
9: They should have been able to do the job faster. It just goes on forever. And when that happens, it throws a negative light on the big deal, and that's the deal with Iran.
8: Senior administration officials say the deal broadly reopens the Strait of Hormuz and lifts the U.S. blockade on Iranian ports.
7: The president at the G7 summit in the French Alps. Today he will meet with Ukrainian President Zelensky. He's already done that and says Friday he'll meet with Russia's Vladimir Putin. Back in Washington, the FBI says it foiled a plot to attack the UFC fight at the White House Sunday night using drones and explosives.
10: FBI Director Kash Patel, in a statement released to ABC News, said, on June 10th, FBI and our law enforcement partners became aware of a potential threat to the UFC 250 event in Washington, D.C., involving individuals outside the National Capital Region. The investigation so far involves individuals in Ohio, Missouri, California, and Nebraska.
7: ABC's Pierre Thomas. More signs of a slumping housing market. ABC's Jim Ryan has the numbers on permits for building homes.
11: After a steep decline in April, the consensus was for at least a slight rebound in housing starts in May. Instead, the figure fell by another 15% to 1.17 million units. Looking ahead, housing starts might not rise in June either. 10,000 fewer building permits were issued last month compared to the month before.
7: Economists say even though there's a tentative deal to end the Iran on war, prices for gas, food, clothing, and plane tickets could

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1: All across the city, everyone was out celebrating. They were in the streets. They were in the subways. We had drum lines. We had bagpipes. We had fireworks. And we had an MTA bus driver breaking it down. By the way, I love how the bus driver gave back the liquor bottle they handed him. Like, no, seriously, I do have to drive.

0: including every media organization seems to be against this deal, what we know of it.
1: Or at least is holding their nose and saying, what is this?
0: Mm-hmm. Anyway, lots to talk about. Stay here.
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1: I don't want to out anybody and get him in trouble. This is a friend of a friend. Now, Joe has long said, anytime somebody says, what do you call that, fof?
2: Fof.
1: Anytime somebody says a friend of a friend, it's usually not true. It's something

0: Missouri. The National Alliance chairman, William White Williams. That's actually his name. William White Williams. He's 78 years old. And this is what he told the Post. I knew it was that fat, ugly hog, Heidi Beirich. He also confirmed the details of the indictment match, what happened to the group. Yikes, he seems like an angry bird. I think some of those people wanted to get out of the movement and they went to the SPLC for help, but instead of helping them, the SPLC said, why don't you stay in and get paid, he added of the informants. I don't know. I can't trust this guy either. He's the head of the, what is it, the National Alliance Chairman William White Williams. He sounds like a nut too. Man, what a crazy story. We will be back. That's your SPLC update. I'm sure you can still donate to them too. If this is the kind of stuff that you want to fund, they should put up, Heidi and George should put up some sort of registry, you know, put up some sort of thing where instead of people donating to the SPLC, let's get right to the source. I want to buy you a butter dish. I want to buy you a set of plates. I want to buy you some beautiful bed sheets. I don't want to give my money to the SPLC so that eventually you can steal it and put it in a bank account. I want to give money to you directly. We'll be right back.
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2: There's a lot of funny moments coming out of the View, the View's interview with J.D. Vance, which we will get to more of those in the second hour. But I had something else that I wanted to play. Oh, I want to play this cut, Matt, from this debate about the World Cup. Not a debate about the World Cup, a debate in New York, and these two candidates who were asked who they're rooting for in the World Cup. And let me read you their names here. It's Adriano Espelat and Darializa Chevalier. She's the Darializa is the one who has the endorsement from Mamdani, I do believe. And this is when they were asked who they're rooting for in the World Cup. This is cut two.
3: World Cup is here. The first match this weekend at MetLife Stadium taking place in New Jersey, even though some people say it is technically New York. But what do you think will win it all? Who are you rooting for?
4: I like Mexico.
3: Mexico, there you go.
5: I'm rooting for Senegal.
3: Senegal, okay.
2: Matt, who would you say you're rooting for? You're not running for anything, but just curious. Who are you rooting for?
6: The USA. Always and forever.
2: You'd think that'd be a smart answer. You think somebody would grab it, you know? Like, even if I could see how if someone else said it, you might go, yeah, I don't want to repeat. I'll throw out something new. But if it's just sitting there, no one's going to take it. When we come back, we're going to have more cuts from J.D. Vance crushing it on The View. We also have an Epstein update and so much more. And Mayor Wu versus a North End restaurant. Don't go anywhere.
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12: From ABC News, I'm Michelle Franzen. A possible deal to end the war with Iran set to be finalized this Friday, according to President Trump. Terms of the memo of understanding with Iran have not been made public. The president at the G7 summit says the deal will reopen the Strait of Hormuz, and he says jumpstart nuclear talks. Democratic Senate Minority Leader Chuck Schumer now calling on the president to hold a classified briefing with the Gang of Eight lawmakers and then inform Americans.
13: Americans need to know how and when this war will truly end. They need to know what's the deal on the Strait of Hormuz, which has caused gas prices to go through the roof.
12: Prices for oil beginning to drop. Gas prices also seeing a dip. ABC's Elizabeth Schulze is in Bridgeport, Alabama, and says it could take time for prices at the pump to stabilize.
14: The national average right at $4 a gallon. And Gas Buddy does expect that number could go down to $3.75 by the 4th of July if shipping does start to pick up in the Strait of Hormuz on Friday. There are still some big ifs there. One is that shipping companies are still waiting for clarity on this deal, with the ceasefire potentially expiring in 60 days.
12: The FBI announcing five people have been arrested in a failed plot, they say, to attack UFC matches at the White House last weekend. Sources tell ABC News the alleged plot involved using drones packed with explosives. In Southern California, fire crews are battling a wildfire in Riverside County known as the Shore Fire. ABC's Alex Stone is near the fire line.
15: All of this, they fear, is a warning sign of what is to come here in Southern California over the next number of months. Typically, the fire season in Southern California is September, October, November, when the Santa Ana winds come in and it really dries out. Northern California normally burns around this time of the year. Southern California a little bit later. Already here in Southern California, we're dealing with it.
12: The Shore Fire is about 25% contained. Parts of Central Texas remain under flood alerts today, along with parts of Louisiana and Mississippi. 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
12: Primary race day elections are being held across four states, along with Washington, D.C. Key races include the mayoral race in D.C. and House races in California. It comes a day after California's governor, Gavin Newsom, spoke out publicly on social media, saying he and his wife were the target of the Trump Justice Department investigation. Newsom says it's due to his vocal opposition to President Trump. ABC's Alex Mallon has more.
20: The Justice Department is officially declining comment right now. We saw Acting Attorney General Todd Blanche on the Hill yesterday, actually, and he was asked by this and declined to comment as well, as he seeks confirmation for the role on a permanent basis. And I also reached out to the U.S. Attorney's Office in the Eastern District of California, and they said they do not comment on any potential ongoing investigations involving their office. So right now, mum's the word here.
12: In Southern California, officials with Edwards Air Force Base confirming that all 8
0: eight crew members on board a B-52 that crashed Monday were killed. ABC's Trevor Ault is on the scene with the latest.
21: Officials say the B-52 Stratofortress was supporting a test for a radar modernization program. Officials say those on board were a mixed crew of military and civilians supporting the test mission. Boeing confirms two of those on board were their employees, adding, quote, "We are in contact with their families and are offering support."
0: I'm Michelle Franzen, ABC News.
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32: 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I'm in hell.
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1: Grace Curley.
2: Hello, hello, hello, party people. Thank you for tuning in. As I told you before, when a group of Democrats, unhinged progressives like the ladies on The View, sit down with J.D. Vance, which I think is a great thing. Like, I oftentimes wonder how useful things are when people just start screaming at each other. Like, think about the Abby Phillip panel on CNN. I've gotten to a point now where I don't think it's helping anything, and I don't even know how much there is an entertainment value there just to watch people speak over each other and scream at each other and not really have any fun or any light moments or any common ground. And I catch myself going, like, why are we doing this? Why are we even consuming it? It's just dividing people further and further. So there is a part of my brain that says, what's the point of going on The View? These women hate you. But the thing about J.D. Vance, and I'm not saying he's perfect, and there are things that he said before or I've disagreed with before, but the thing that he is able to do is he's not so obsessed with being right all the time, even though he's very smart and he probably could dominate these people as far as facts go. He's a lot more interested in persuading people and in explaining things to people or in making a case to people and, like, kind of putting out an olive branch, which is definitely the harder thing to do in today's day and age, and it's also the less rewarded thing to do. He could have gone into The View, Matt, just looking for moments, just looking for contentious moments to dunk on these women and to make them look stupid. Wouldn't have been hard for him to do. But he really, there's this good faith attempt to have conversations that I really admire and I think we need more of. And I say that as probably more part of the problem than part of the solution, but I'd like to be more part of the solution. I think there's something really nice about someone who goes into a situation like this where there's so many people there who want to see him sound dumb, or they want to witness his downfall, and he's in there really trying to find common ground, trying to find things they agree on. And it's even part of how he presents things. He says, listen, no, I know. And to your point, and that's why I said this, and this is why. And there's just this kind of collaborative, hopeful optimism that he brings to a situation like that, that is really powerful. And it's really hard to do. And he makes it look easy because he's very, very smart and he's very capable, but it's not easy to do.

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6: From ABC News, I'm Michelle Franzen. Federal prosecutors announcing charges involving 15 people for impeding the Trump administration's sweeping immigration crackdown in Minnesota. U.S. Attorney Daniel Rosen says the months-long investigation centered on members and associates of a coalition of protest groups called Direct Action Minnesota.
7: Conspiracy to impede or injure a federal officer, solicitation to commit a crime of violence, interstate threats, interstate stalking, assault on a federal officer, and destruction of government property.
6: The charges stem from the protests during the Trump administration's Operation Metro Surge. The FBI detaining five people in connection with a foiled plot, it says, to attack UFC matches at the White House Sunday. So

0: Carr is back.
1: Time for me to put on the hat. 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Jared, what is the poll question? What are the results thus far?
2: Today's poll question, which you can vote in at HowieCarShow.com, is Mayor Wu says public funds would be better spent on genital mutilations for children than on White House ballroom renovations. Do you agree? Yes, no, or don't know?
1: No, I do not agree.
2: 96% of the audience says no, 3% say yes, and 1% say they don't know.
1: You know, somebody just got it. You know, we were on delay broadcast, and they just heard her speaking and said, did she ever have a press conference denouncing Biden for spending $200 billion on Ukraine? You know, after all that money went to the Biden crime family from Burisma. I mean, you talk about a good return on investment. You give like what, $10 million to the Bidens, and you get back $200 billion. That puts SpaceX in the outhouse, doesn't it? When it comes to ROI, I think so. 844-500-4242. 844-500-4242. So these are two of the candidates running in the primary in New York. It's next week. This is the East Harlem seat. Adriano Espaillat is, I guess, the incumbent, and then there's this Danny Elisa Chevalier, who's backed by Mamdani. So again, they're both. It's like Moulton and Markey. I hate Trump. I hate Trump more. I'm younger than you are, so I can hate him for more years. You know, this is the same thing, only this is about the World Cup. Cut to.
3: World Cup is here. The first match this weekend at MetLife Stadium taking place in New Jersey, even though some people say it is technically New York. But what do you think will win it all? Who are you rooting for?
4: Oh, I like Mexico.
3: Mexico, there you go.
5: I'm rooting for Senegal.
3: Senegal, okay.
1: Is anybody, are there any Democrats rooting for the USA? Any of it?
6: Throw them the ball, let them play soccer, if they have to play at all. Why are they playing soccer is my question.
1: All right. I want to play some stuff from J.D. Vance on Epstein, but the first thing I want to do is, in 2019, this is Jake Tapper, Democrat operative, he was paid by in-laws of the Clintons. He was on their payroll, literally. And so now he went from being a Democrat congressional staffer to being a Democrat fluffer on CNN. So here he is saying that Trump is spreading deranged conspiracy theories tying Epstein's death to the Clintons. This is 2019, the first cut 14.
7: President Trump using his massive Twitter platform, 63 million followers, to spread a deranged conspiracy theory tying the death of pedophile Jeffrey Epstein in prison to the president's former political rivals, the Clintons. I'm not going to show you the tweet, but the spokesman for former President Bill Clinton responded to the president retweeting it, saying, quote, ridiculous and of course not true, and Donald Trump knows it. Has he triggered the 25th Amendment yet? Personal attacks, bigotry, and insane conspiracy theories. Officials say Epstein died by apparent suicide while in the custody of the federal government.
1: So they were insane conspiracy theories when Trump was spreading them. Now we have the Epstein files are out. Trump called the chief of police in the town of Palm Beach to report him, basically get a tip that the guy was wrong. So this is Jake Tapper in 2025. Cut 15.
7: There's still so much we don't know. Brown writes that there's still more evidence that hasn't been published, including, quote, Epstein kept video cameras in most of his residences. And Epstein's autopsy, nor the report of the investigation into his death, has ever been made public. This isn't going to go away. The public, you, you're being played for fools here.
1: Yeah, by you. By spreading your deranged conspiracy theories. So this is J.D. Vance when they're trying to promote the deranged conspiracy theories. This is J.D. Vance on The View today. He was on The View. Cut 7.
0: You know, one of the things you see in the Epstein emails is that Jeffrey Epstein hated Donald Trump. And that Donald Trump literally reported Jeffrey Epstein to the police. That's one of the things that came out of these files.
5: They were best friends for about a decade. And remember, he signed that Transparency Act under duress when some Republican women, congresswomen like Lauren Boebert, like Marjorie Taylor Greene, did not give in to his pressure of not signing. He brought Lauren Boebert into the situation to pressure her into caving on not voting for that bill.
0: So let me respond to that. So
5: that's all true.
0: Let me respond to that. So number one is, yes, Donald Trump, he said this. He knew Jeffrey Epstein back in the 1980s. He also threw Jeffrey Epstein out of his club when he found out he was a creep and reported him to the police. That's something that the media often misses when it reports the story. They tell the fact that they knew each other in the 80s, which the president himself admits. They ignore the fact that he narked on him to the police and led ultimately to Jeffrey Epstein's downfall. To that point, Anna, the Republican Party. Well, it's one of the things that led to law enforcement investigation. But on the point that you made,
5: it was allegedly over a real estate deal that they got into a fight over.
0: But the email says actually
5: they didn't just know each other. Let's just be truthful and transparent here. They didn't just know each other.
8: He's in a lot of pictures.
5: They were incredibly close friends.
0: He reported him to the police. That's what I'm saying. That is objective. That is objectively true.
5: But
0: Anna made another point that I think I would be if I may. Because Anna made a very important point. This question about did Donald Trump release these files only under duress from Republicans? And Anna, you know the Republican Party probably better than I do. The idea that Donald Trump runs around afraid of Republican congressmen as opposed to the other way around is kind of crazy.
8: What was the bipartisan? The
1: biggest argument you can make is the Democrats had full sole control of those documents from 2021 until last year. And they couldn't find anything, could they? Instead, they were stuck with this nonsense about raiding Mar-a-Lago, about filing this civil case against him for E. Jean Carroll, and claiming that he had committed these campaign finance violations that the statute of limitations had run out on and were misdemeanors to begin with. If they had had him on pedophile charges, statutory rape charges, would they have been screwing around with that nonsense? Then the Georgia election fixing, which was based on a phone call that was totally fabricated by the Washington Post, which they ran on the front page and then apologized and retracted on page 97. 6 months later, I'm Howie Carr.
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10: Join Howie this Saturday, June 20th, at Berna, 236 North Broadway in Salem, New Hampshire. 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
12: Good afternoon. Drivers in Keene should expect delays and detours this week as several road and utility projects continue across the city. Overnight pavement marking work began Monday and will continue through the week, with additional centerline and fog line painting scheduled Thursday night and expected to wrap up before Friday morning's commute. Utility projects are also underway on Court Street and Willow Street, where drivers may encounter lane shifts, alternating traffic, and occasional road closures. Reconstruction work continues on Marlboro Street between Main Street and Eastern Avenue, while work near the Transportation Heritage Trail on Eastern Avenue is expected to last another 2 weeks. On Friday, crews will install pavement markings on Island Street and remove trees on Water and Beaver Streets with alternating traffic in those areas. A major conservation proposal in New Hampshire is going before the Executive Council this week, according to the union leader. State officials are seeking approval to purchase about 1,300 acres of wildlife habitat in Alstead and Marlow, known as Grassy Brook, for $1.9 million. The Fish and Game Department says the property is one of the highest rated habitats in the state, supporting species including deer, bear, and moose, and serving as an important breeding area for birds and wetlands wildlife. If approved, the land would be permanently protected and remain open for public recreation, such as hunting, fishing, and hiking. The Keene Downtown Group has received a nearly $500,000 grant to help support businesses during the city's upcoming downtown infrastructure project. According to the Keene Sentinel, the funding will help pay for festivals, marketing efforts, and shopping incentives as part of the group's Dig into Keene campaign. The goal is to keep customers coming downtown while the $28 million construction project gets underway. Work is set to begin July 6th and will include replacing aging underground pipes, along with improvements such as wider sidewalks and protected bike lanes. Keene Parks and Recreation is inviting families to set sail for some summer fun at the Great Pirate Plunge on June 26th at Wheelock Pool. The pirate-themed event runs from 6 to 8 and features a treasure hunt, walking the plank, noodle jousting, and diving for coins. Admission includes snacks like chocolate coins and swashbuckler sundaes, and pirate gear such as eye patches and bandanas will be available while supplies last. Now, for a look at your dependable weather forecast, here's meteorologist Joe Shaka.
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13: Through tonight, we'll have a mostly clear sky, lows 50 to 53, a mix of sun and clouds tomorrow, highs 75 to 78, cloudy Thursday with showers and thunderstorms, highs 74 to 77, and more clouds and sun Friday, highs 72 to 75. I'm meteorologist Joe Shaka from the WKBK Weather Center.
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1: I have an update on the World Cup score. 0-0. Another score has just come in. Zed. Oh, it's really a lot of games this afternoon. There's a third game. 0-0. And one of the VIPs just pointed out that the clock runs backwards. It doesn't tick down, it ticks up. Reminds me of when I was at UNC, they had this old redneck who was the football coach and athletic director at Clemson. His name was Frank Howard. I think I've told this story before on the air. It's become more of a fashionable school. Even then, there were a few preppies that were there, and so the preppies wanted to have a crew program, and so they went to see Frank Howard, this old redneck, the athletic director, and they said, you know, athletic director Howard, can we have a crew program here at Clemson? And he looked at him and he said, boys, As long as I'm athletic director here at Clemson, we ain't going to have no sports where you have to sit on your ass and go backwards to win.

0: with, so it's a homemade pasta with broccoli rabe and slightly spicy Italian sausage.
1: It's really, the slightly spicy really works.
0: Just a little bit of heat, but not like an overwhelming amount.
1: Exactly. Sometimes it gets to be, you think you want hot, and then
0: you're like chugging water.
1: Hot.
0: Yeah.

0: beer.
1: And so how many seats?
0: So this one's not a restaurant. This one's a store.
1: Oh, you just buy the liquor to go.
0: Yeah, so it's all takeout. Yeah.
1: Okay, so so when is it going to open?
0: Hopefully by the end of the year. We're not sure yet. We don't have a set date yet, just because he's doing a lot of the work himself, construction included. He's a pretty handy guy, which is awesome. So we're just trying to finish everything up with everything going on.
1: Always a pleasure, Veronica.
0: Yeah.
1: Come on and have some food, guys. Meet the Experts is back with Todd Hayes of Auto Shop Answers to explain the incredible opportunities he's offering to small business owners who want to grow their companies or finally cash in on their equity. 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
9: From ABC News, I'm Michelle Franzen. The investigation continues into what federal authorities describe as a failed plot to carry out a drone attack during the UFC event at the White House Sunday. Five people have been charged. The group of nearly two dozen, though, were using signal chat.
10: Officials say multiple suspects in multiple states were involved in the plot to target the UFC fight. Secret Service Deputy Director Matthew Quinn told reporters.
11: It was an active plot, and it's ongoing.
10: Quinn says the plot involved the purported use of drones and snipers. But noting that not all the suspects were yet in custody, the Deputy Secret Service Director pointedly said this.
11: In order to maintain the integrity of the investigation and the security plan, we chose not to leak it.
10: The remark's been read as a criticism of FBI Director Kash Patel, who announced the first arrests online. Stephen Portnoy, ABC News, Washington.
9: New questions surrounding the memo of understanding between the U.S. and Iran. President Trump at the G7 summit in France says the memo will be signed Friday. The terms, though, have not been made public. Senate Minority Leader Chuck Schumer demanding the president privately brief the Gang of Eight lawmakers and the public. Majority Leader John Thune today says he's confident the president is on the right path, but also says he and members of Congress need more information.
12: I think we're all hoping to get more information, more detail about that. I expect that will be forthcoming.
9: It's primary day across four states, along with Washington, D.C., where voters are casting ballots in the mayoral race in D.C. In California, primary races for the U.S. House seats are taking place. More than 30 years after his killing spree began, Gilgo Beach serial killer Rex Huerman is set to be sentenced tomorrow for the strangulation deaths of women whose bodies were buried on Long Island. The 62-year-old pleaded guilty to the murders of eight women, the majority of them sex workers. The terms of his plea agreement require him to spend the rest of his life in state prison without the possibility of parole. Huerman also agreed to be interviewed by the FBI's behavioral unit. You're listening to ABC News.
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9: In Southern California, fire crews are battling a wildfire in Riverside County during a week of triple-digit temperatures. The Shore Fire has charred at least 2,600 acres so far. ABC's Alex Stone is along the fire line.
17: They've got about 25%, about quarter of this fire contained. Still, there are evacuation orders that are in place around here, but firefighters are telling us that they feel like they've made a lot of progress, that they are letting it burn up in the hills. They did what they call backfire operations, where fire meets fire, which actually helps fight the fire because it burns up land for the fire to come down on. They were doing that all night, overnight.
9: California's Governor Gavin Newsom says he's being targeted by the Justice Department, saying he and his wife are the latest political enemies of President Trump to be investigated. Newsom says his office is requesting all public information referencing himself and his wife in DOJ documents.
18: We've seen him issue statements. His office held a background call with reporters to dispute various legal theories that they say are being cooked up by this DOJ to pursue him and his wife. Now, we understand through sources here at the Justice Department that prosecutors in the Eastern District of California are examining Newsom's wife's taxes related to a nonprofit that she was involved with previously. And basically, there's no indication that they are at an imminent indictment of him or his wife. It's really unclear where this stands.
9: ABC's Alex Mallon reporting. Michelle Franzen, ABC News.
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0: 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Top headlines this afternoon. State and federal officials are raising awareness about the financial scams increasingly infecting New Hampshire's senior population. The New Hampshire Secretary of State has released the candidates list for the upcoming New Hampshire state primary elections. And families looking for some summer fun can dive into a pirate adventure at Wheelock Pool next week. Meteorologist Joe Shaka is calling for mainly sunny today, highs in the mid-70s, mostly clear tonight, lows in the lower 50s, partly sunny Wednesday, highs in the mid to upper 70s, showers and storms possible on Thursday, highs in the mid-70s,
20: and mostly cloudy Friday with highs in the mid-70s. The latest on these stories and more coming your way in 24 minutes. 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
1: 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Jared, what's the poll question? What are the results thus far?
2: Today's poll question, which you can vote in at HowieCarShow.com, is Mayor Wu says public funds would be better spent on genital mutilations of children than on White House ballroom renovations. Do you agree? Yes, no, or don't know?
1: No.
2: 97% of the audience says no, 2% say yes, and 1% say they don't know.
1: All right. So people are talking about having been ordered to receive restitution payments. 508, I got $1,000 restitution paid by an inmate who assaulted me while working as a guard at Deer Island in the early 80s. But of course, there was no DEI then, laughing out loud. Limerick guy says, H, you know damn well after making a few of these $24 a month payments, that comes to an abrupt end and zilch is done about it. Yeah, of course, exactly. 508 confirms that right below your text, Limerick guy. My car got clipped years ago. The bum was ordered to pay me $50 a month restitution for a couple of years. I got one payment. One payment. You know, remember the woman, Annie Ducan, the chemist, one of the two crooked state chemists that was framing all the drug defendants, and the other one was Sonia Farak from Western Mass, and Annie Ducan, they brought in this guy. He had sold a cashew, a nut. To an undercover Boston cop, and told him it was crack cocaine, just brown cocaine. And so, you know, usually they bring in and they say, you know, you're going to plead guilty and you're going to continue without a finding or whatever. And the guy said, I'm not going to plead guilty. I sold him a peanut. I'm not going to plead guilty. And so they bring in Annie Ducan, and they said, what is this? And she says that is a rock of crack cocaine. The guys go, what? They sold him a cashew. The guy took it out of a planter's dry roasted salted cashew bottle. And I tested it, and I have a master's degree. Well, she didn't have a master's degree. She had not. This just made it all up. Guy got thrown in jail for a year and a half. Year and a half for selling a cashew. And so he gets out and he sues her, and the judge awards him $1.5 million. So when I was writing Mass Corruption last year, I said, I know the answer, but I'm going to call the lawyer for the guy. I said, hey, you know, your client won the judgment of $1.5 million from Annie Ducan. How much has he gotten? The guy laughed at me. I knew the answer. I just wanted to ask, you know, just so I could put it in the book. And that's the way it is. All this BS, you know, none of them pay for their lawyers. A lot of them get psychologists. If it's a capital crime, they get a jury consultant that's paid for by the taxpayers. Most of them get translators now that they're all illegal aliens that are being tried. And some of them claim they come up here. They claim, well, I don't speak Spanish either. I don't speak English. I don't speak Spanish. So then they have to go around and running around trying to find a lawyer, a translator in some obscure Indian dialect from Ecuador or somewhere. And it all costs everything. Every bill goes to the taxpayer, to us. You know, that's all it is. It's just a joke. Everything is a joke. 844-500-4242. 603 says, which one of those Boston city councilors drove into the house with her child in the front seat? That would be Kendra Lara. She is no longer on the council. She's now gone back to her old job as a community advocate. Or is it a community activist? Or is she a senior DEI sustainability coordinator? None of them ever have real jobs. None of them. 844-500. For everyone saying $300 million to the Gulf is from the our partners on the Gulf, but $300 billion or million is on the table, but money comes from the Gulf partners. The Gulf partners, that's like the victims of blackmail. You know, it's the money's coming from somewhere, and it's going directly to rearm Iran so that they can menace civilized people of all religions, of all areas again. And I think it was the Wall Street Journal said today, and again, it's a rhino paper, but I agree with it. In this case, they said that, you know, Trump is talking about giving them money and helping them rebuild as if they want to become a normal country. You know, like after World War II, Japan and Germany wanted to become normal countries. Do you think the Iranians, not the Iranian people, but the thugs and gangsters and mass murderers who run that country, do they want to become a normal country? No more so than the Castros wanted Cuba to become a normal country, or Little Rocket Man wants North Korea to become a normal country. It's just it's not in the cards. That's what General Keane was saying. You know, if you have the same people in charge, they're not going to be any differences. They're just going to have more money. 201, get awarded back rent. See what happens. Yeah, exactly. 844-500-4242. I'm Howie Carr.
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3: Join Howie this Saturday, June 20th at Berna, 236 North Broadway in Salem, New Hampshire. Howie will be there 10 to noon, selling and signing copies of his books, Mass Corruption Volume 1 and Paperboy. 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
5: Good afternoon. Federal and state officials are urging New Hampshire residents to stay alert for scams targeting older adults following yesterday's observance of Elder Abuse Awareness Day. Authorities say seniors are increasingly being targeted by fraud schemes, including cryptocurrency scams, investment fraud, and government imposter scams that can lead to significant financial losses. Officials are reminding families to verify unexpected requests for money and report suspected scams quickly as law enforcement continues working to investigate cases and recover stolen funds. The New Hampshire Secretary of State has released a candidates list for the upcoming New Hampshire state primary elections.
6: The New Hampshire state primary election is coming up on September 8th. Here's some of our key candidates. Donovan Fenton is running for state senator in District 10. State representative candidates for the Cheshire County include Dylan Germana in District 1, Drew Fox in District 2, Philip Jones in District 3, C. Riley Blake and Jody Newell in District 4, Terry O'Rourke in District 7, and Nicholas Germana and Samantha Jacobs in District 15. From the WKBK News Center, I'm Paige Linehan.
5: Keene Parks and Recreation is inviting families to set sail for some summer fun at the Great Pirate Plunge on June 26th at Wheelock Pool. The pirate-themed event runs from 6 to 8 and features a treasure hunt, walking the plank, noodle jousting, and diving for coins. Admission includes snacks like chocolate coins and swashbuckler sundaes, and pirate gear such as eye patches and bandanas will be available while supplies last. A major conservation proposal in New Hampshire is going before the Executive Council this week, according to the union leader. State officials are seeking approval to purchase about 1,300 acres of wildlife habitat in Alstead and Marlow, known as Grassy Brook, for $1.9 million. The Fish and Game Department says the property is one of the highest rated habitats in the state, supporting species including deer, bear, and moose, and serving as an important breeding area for birds and wetlands wildlife. If approved, the land would be permanently protected and remain open for public recreation, such as hunting, fishing, and hiking. Now, for a look at your dependable weather forecast, here's meteorologist Joe Shaka.
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8: Through tonight, we'll have a mostly clear sky, lows 50 to 53, a mix of sun and clouds tomorrow, highs 75 to 78, cloudy Thursday with showers and thunderstorms, highs 74 to 77, and more clouds and sun Friday, highs 72 to 75. I'm meteorologist Joe Shaka from the WKBK Weather Center.
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0: Mrs. Pelosi, what do you think of President Trump's understanding of agreement?
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4: 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Mine only criticism is the laugh track. The audience only laughs at the capitalist pigs jokes. I am looking forward to season 2, when there's hopefully a final solution.
2: 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And we thought, and we think Proctor stuff is bad. 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
5: 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I know nothing.
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6: I don't know about you, but soccer's pretty boring. I'd rather watch paint dry. Or maybe the Democrats.
2: By the way, I turned my back for a second on the game and it was 2-0. What happened? It was a barn burner.
7: All the date of American saying say, pale face man not allowed to have 1 trillion wampum, but pale face woman senator squaw allowed to spend many trillion wampums.
2: Yeah. How many jobs has the fake Indian created? I don't think as many as Elon Musk.
8: Howie, I wonder how many emerging Democrats were part of the New York City celebration riots.
2: You knew those riots were coming, though, right? I mean, they happen pretty much everywhere now. And it doesn't matter if they win or lose. It's just, you know, they get into the playoffs, You start scouting out the local shoe store and the local liquor store, you know, just put in your order for Hennessy, for some high heels, whatever floats your boat.
9: Howie, I signed a memo of understanding with my ex-wife. According to the terms of the deal, she still gets to be crazy, she still hates me, and I still have to pay her alimony.
2: Oh, that's a little too close to the truth. We shouldn't be laughing like this.
10: Even Trump stalwarts like Mark Levin and Jack Keane think the deal with the IRGC is obscene. We're supposed to trust they'll downgrade the dust. On top of that, it doesn't remove the regime.
2: Wow, this is a tough crowd today on the Chump Line.
11: Hi, Howie.
12: Governor Patrick calling. Wow, can you believe that Iran MOU? I bet that document's as trustworthy as your Brown University postcard. Though in defense of the Iran deal, there's actually a chance we'll see the document. Hey, we're going to be fine.
2: I can see it in my mind's eye. It went to Howard Carr, Post Office Box 243, Deerfield, Massachusetts. And it was a nice card. I wish I could find it.
13: There are now 72 genders, 72. Wouldn't that mean, to be fair, that every one of the virgins that the Muslims get, wouldn't they have to be a different gender?
2: I don't, you know, people are asking me these questions about the genders and what is a trans man, and I don't know do I look like a biologist, anybody here?
14: was your last chump line message. Thank you for calling Howie Carr, you chump.
2: 512 says, I don't see any riots for the Carolina Hurricanes winning the Stanley Cup. Well, that's true, but they've also cleared out a lot of the illegal aliens out of Charlotte over the last 18 months. That is, think if Kamala were president, there might be fires all the way to my grandmother's old house in Monroe. All right, that's it for the Chump Line today. The Chump Line is the recorded voicemail message service of the Howie Carr Show. 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
18: Here is your Tuesday Red Sox Minute presented by Samuel Adams. After an off day on Monday, Red Sox will begin a three-game series hosting the Toronto Blue Jays at Fenway. Toronto comes into this one with a record of 34-38. They are underperforming this season. They're 13-20 on the road. However, the Blue Jays have a 12-6 record in games where they hit at least two home runs. Boston, 11 games under 500, 29 wins, 40 losses, and a very disappointing 12-22 in home games. Although Red Sox pitchers have a collective ERA of 3.91, that ranks fifth in the American League. Getting the ball tonight, Dylan Cease for the Blue Jays against the very entertaining Peyton Tolley. Red Sox and Jays tonight at 6:45. That is your Red Sox Minute, presented by Samuel Adams, the official beer of the Boston Red Sox.
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2: Longtime listener, love your show. Hearing the VIPs laughing all the time annoys me immensely. I thought that would get the that response. But most people are enjoying it. That was a one-off comment on the text line. Officer Mark says that SPLC fraudster picture you held up on the Rumble cam, here it is, not only scared me but also spooked my neighbor's horses. So we just tweeted it out. It's been tweeted out. She's what did the Nazi call her? I knew it was that fat, ugly hog.
22: May want to hold the mirror out and look at her like Perseus in Clash of the Titans, just to be safe.
2: They had another picture, though. One of the Nazis had this really good-looking girl. They could have put her on the cover. You know, you had to read pretty deep into the story to get her picture. 844. One of the VIPs here is his congresswoman in Florida is Anna Paulina Luna. And I was telling him there was a big story in the Wall Street Journal about her today, but they didn't use the famous picture of her in the bikini, the American flag bikini. I kept reading. They said she was an influencer, and I kept reading all the way down. I don't care about her influence. Tell us about the bikini. And then nothing about it. I guess that's what happens when you're dealing with a quote-unquote respectable newspaper. 844-500-4242. Today's poll question is brought to you by Tux Trucks GMC. 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Jared, what's the poll question? What are the results thus far?
22: Today's poll question, which you can vote in at HowieCarshow.com, is Mayor Wu says public funds would be better spent on genital mutilations of children than on White House ballroom renovations. Do you agree? Yes, no, or don't know?
2: No.
22: 97% of the audience says no, 2% say yes, and 1% say they don't know.
2: And we just posted a reel on Instagram and TikTok about that, spot on the at the beginning of the show today. 844-500-4242. 774 says, I love hearing the VIPs. Wish I could join them. Well, we still have open dates. A few open dates still in June and a few more in July. Everybody's having a good time, though, right? with some people who were with me in Italy last year for our trip, and we were talking this the Monica's food that was really good. That's some of the best Italian food you're going to get. This we had such great food in Italy. It really is top notch. And I noticed coming back, going to Italy on the plane, the food, it was okay, not so hot. Coming back, when it was made in Italy, it was a lot better. A lot better. I don't know what it is, but some people say it's just that it's that they don't use as many preservatives. You know, there's more, just more natural ingredients it's made. I tell you, the pizza though is just outstanding in Italy. 844-500-4242. Not that I'm hungry or anything after overdosing on sticky buns. I'm gonna have to go to detox after the show for the sticky bun detox. 844-500-4242. Want to hear Gavin on the way out? We'll have Gavin Newsom he's a victim. Gavin Newsom's another victim. Cut 11.
0: You can subpoena my records. You can investigate me.
2: Yes, we will.
0: You can harass me.
2: We will.
0: Put my name on every and any enemies list you have, but leave my wife
2: want to put you
0: and
2: in jail.
0: Family out of your personal vendetta. I'd like to say something to my wife. These times are not normal. They're not ordinary. I love you. And I'm sorry he's doing this. You have not earned a single one of the indignities that he's trying to inflict on you and our children.
2: Is he talking about Donald Trump or the guy that she slept with, Harvey Weinstein? Asking for a friend. I'm Howie Carr. 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
23: Good afternoon. Drivers in Keene should expect delays and detours this week as several road and utility projects continue across the city. Overnight pavement marking work began Monday and will continue through the week with additional centerline and fog line painting scheduled Thursday night and expected to wrap up before Friday morning's commute. Utility projects are also underway on Court Street and Willow Street, where drivers may encounter lane shifts, alternating traffic, and occasional road closures. Reconstruction work continues on Marlboro Street between Main Street and Eastern Avenue, while work near the Transportation Heritage Trail on Eastern Avenue is expected to last another 2 weeks. On Friday, crews will install pavement markings on Island Street and remove trees on Water and Beaver Streets with alternating traffic in those areas. New Hampshire Congresswoman Maggie Goodlander is teaming up with Nebraska Congressman Mike Flood on bipartisan legislation aimed at speeding up affordable housing construction. Their proposal would require a federal review of Build America, Buy America rules, which supporters say have increased costs and delayed housing projects. The bill would also temporarily pause those requirements for certain programs, a move backers say could help reduce red tape and accelerate affordable housing development. A major conservation proposal in New Hampshire is going before the Executive Council this week, according to the union leader. State officials are seeking approval to purchase about 1,300 acres of wildlife habitat in Alstead and Marlow, known as Grassy Brook, for $1.9 million. The Fish and Game Department says the property is one of the highest-rated habitats in the state, supporting species including deer, bear, and moose, and serving as an important breeding area for birds and wetlands wildlife. If approved, the land would be permanently protected and remain open for public recreation, such as hunting, fishing, and hiking. The Keene Downtown Group has received a nearly $500,000 grant to help support businesses during the city's upcoming downtown infrastructure project. According to the Keene Sentinel, the funding will help pay for festivals, marketing efforts, and shopping incentives as part of the group's Dig into Keene campaign. The goal is to keep customers coming downtown while the $28 million construction project gets underway. Work is set to begin July 6th and will include replacing aging underground pipes, along with improvements such as a wider sidewalk and protected bike lanes. Now, for a look at your dependable weather forecast, here's meteorologist Joe Shaka.
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5: Through tonight, we'll have a mostly clear sky, lows 50 to 53, a mix of sun and clouds tomorrow, highs 75 to 78, cloudy Thursday with showers and thunderstorms, highs 74 to 77, and more clouds and sun Friday, highs 72 to 75. I'm meteorologist Joe Shaka from the WKBK Weather Center.
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4: From ABC News, I'm Michelle Franzen. Delaware police and emergency crews on scene at Wilmington Hospital this hour following a shooting. The hospital remains on lockdown. Wilmington Police Department Chief Administration Officer David Carras.
5: Officers arriving have located two gunshot victims at this time. Right now we're holding back on releasing their conditions until families can be notified.
4: Law enforcement officials tell ABC News preliminary information indicates the incident began when one hospital employee shot two other employees. The alleged shooter may have been only a temporary employee. The suspect said to be known to police who are currently conducting a manhunt. A possible deal to end the war with Iran set to be finalized this Friday. That according to President Trump. Terms of a memo of understanding yet to be signed has not been made public. The president at the G7 summit says the deal will reopen the Strait of Hormuz and jumpstart nuclear talks. Democratic Senate Minority Leader Chuck Schumer now calling for the president to hold a classified briefing with the so-called Gang of Eight lawmakers and then Americans.
6: Americans need to know how and when this war will truly end. They need to know what's the deal on the Strait of Hormuz, which has caused gas prices to go through the roof.
4: Prices for oil beginning to drop. Gas prices also seeing a dip. ABC's Elizabeth Schulze is in Bridgeport, Alabama, and says it could take longer for prices at the pump to stabilize.
7: The national average right at $4 a gallon, and Gas Buddy does expect that number could go down to $3.75 by the 4th of July if shipping does start to pick up in the Strait of Hormuz on Friday. There are still some big ifs there. One is that shipping companies are still waiting for clarity on this deal, with the ceasefire potentially expiring in 60 days.
4: The FBI announcing five people have been arrested in a failed plot to attack UFC matches at the White House last weekend. Sources tell ABC News the alleged plot involved using drones packed with explosives. Authorities say nearly two dozen people used signal chat to talk. You're listening to ABC News.
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4: Governor Gavin Newsom in California taking to social media Monday, saying he and his wife are the target of the Trump Justice Department investigation. Newsom says it's due to his vocal opposition to President Trump. ABC's Alex Mallon has more.
13: The Justice Department is officially declining comment right now. We saw Acting Attorney General Todd Blanche on the Hill yesterday, actually, and he was asked by this and declined to comment as well as he seeks confirmation for the role on a permanent basis. And I also reached out to the U.S. Attorney's Office in the Eastern District of California, and they said they do not comment on any potential ongoing investigations involving their office. So right now, mum's the word here.
4: In Southern California, officials with Edwards Air Force Base confirming that all 8 crew members on board a B-52 that crashed Monday were killed. ABC's Trevor Ault is on scene with more.
14: Officials say the B-52 Stratofortress was supporting a test for a radar modernization program. Officials say those on board were a mixed crew of military and civilians supporting the test mission. Boeing confirms 2 of those on board were their employees, adding, quote, "We are in contact with their families and are offering support."
4: The names of the military members have not yet been released publicly. In Southern California, fire crews battling a wildfire in Riverside County during a week of triple-digit temperatures. Authorities say that the Shore Fire is 25% contained. I'm Michelle Franzen, ABC News.
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And now another story from Jake Kaiser. Jake is the author of Daffodil Hill, Uprooting My Life, Buying a Farm, and Learning to Bloom, which tells the story of the traumas she's faced and how moving to a farm helped her heal. And today, she tells a more lighthearted story about the culture shock she experienced while meeting her neighbors after moving from the big city to the small town, and how that wasn't necessarily a bad thing. Here's Jake.

0: after I moved here, right away, the most surprising thing was how welcoming my neighbors were. Of course, they, you know, had some nosiness to them. They wanted to see what was going on, who had moved in. But one shows up on a tractor, and I hear it coming up. I'm like, there is a tractor, a freaking tractor coming up my driveway. I'm not even sure of the last time I'd seen a tractor, especially one up close. And the man, there was a man on it who was dressed nicely, jeans and boots, but he had his shirt, he had a plaid shirt tucked in, and just pulls right on up. Wanted me to know about my property lines. That's very important here. So the next neighbor that shows up, I hear another loud noise. Didn't sound like a tractor, but it sounded like a loud motor. I look out the window, and there's a woman with long blonde hair, big sunglasses, and she's on a four-wheeler, holding a pie in one hand, and the other is controlling the four-wheeler. And there's a big dog on the back, a lab. And she gets off, comes over to the door as I open it, and she just kind of comes in and introduces herself and hands the pie to me. And I'm floored that someone made me a pie. Although it turns out it was actually from the Piggly Wiggly. And she goes, I didn't have time to bake, but this from the Piggly Wiggly, it's really good. It's like an egg custard. And I just couldn't believe that I was being welcomed with a pie. How many times have I think I've probably moved at least 30 times, being a military brat and, you know, just being very transient growing up. And I don't recall anyone ever welcoming me to a neighborhood, much less giving me a pie. Well, then another neighbor shows up. After she leaves, another neighbor shows up. And he says, my wife's out of town, and she said it wouldn't be neighborly of me if I didn't take you to dinner on your first night here. And I was like, okay. So he ends up picking me up early, 4 or 5, and we went to the Cracker Barrel. And that was the first real conversation that I had with a neighbor, where he informs me, he wanted to know what my, basically state my business here. What am I wanting to do? And I mean, I was a silly city girl. And I'm like, I just want to make sure everything is productive and pretty. And he just thought, the look on his face was like, what? I'm like, yeah, I like form and function. It's got to have both. It's got to be beautiful. It's got to produce. And I was sitting there spouting off all these things I wanted to have. Like, I wanted to grow truffles. They don't grow here. I didn't know. I didn't know that some of the breeds of chickens I wanted did not exist in the U.S. But he ended up calling me unusual. It's like, you are an unusual girl. And I said, that is not a compliment. He goes, I'm just telling you, you're unusual. I'm like, okay, this is not going very well. I felt a little silly, but I felt like they thought I was silly. And I had no farm cred whatsoever. And he said, I want you to know that we're your family. It doesn't matter what race you are, what really, because he'd asked me if I was going, what church I went to, and I told him I didn't have a church. And he said, well, it doesn't matter what your religion is, what your race is, what your age or socioeconomic situation is, in hard times, we are your family. And there may be times, like, let's say if there's a tornado or something, when you won't be able to leave, or people can't make it into us. And we are all a community. We are family. And it touched me deeply. I thought, this is exactly what I've been looking for. And turns out one of the reasons he was asking me what I wanted to do, you know, what kind of animals I wanted, is because everyone kind of keeps track that, you know, if we need something, we know who's doing what. And, you know, to an extent, and how we can all help. Or maybe he's got extra hay that is going to go bad, but I need bedding. And so that things, everybody just kind of helps. Like if I've got too many eggs, I know there's plenty of people around me that are willing to take them. Because I was the only one at the time with chickens around here. Most people had, you know, major livestock. But it was that sentiment of, we are family, that hit me hard and in a fantastic way.
1: And a special thanks to Alex Cortez and to Robbie Davis for working on this piece and putting it together. And a special thanks to Jake Kaiser. What a thing to have happened to her, from going into the big city, moving around all of her life, to suddenly being greeted by men in tractors and women in four-wheelers with pies. The story of moving from city life to country life. Jake Kaiser's story here on Our American Stories. 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We'd love to hear them and put them on the air. 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
1: And And we continue with our American stories. Greg McDonald got his start in show business as a teenager after meeting Elvis Presley and his manager, Colonel Tom Parker, while changing their AC filters in Palm Springs, California. Greg went on to manage Ricky Nelson for 17 years and worked under Colonel Parker and Elvis shortly after Parker began managing Elvis in the 1950s. Here's Greg with the first time he met Elvis and Colonel Tom Parker.

0: When I was a young kid, my dad was a part-time preacher and a part-time air conditioning mechanic. And we used to work for Oral Roberts, who was a famous evangelist preacher. Well, Oral Roberts had this giant tent that used to belong to Ringling Brothers. It had 10,000 seats. And my dad was one of the preachers. And we'd travel with that tent and set up 10,000 chairs and set up the stage and put the tent up. And when the revival was over, when Oral Roberts was finished with that revival, we'd come back to Palm Springs, California, where my dad did pretty good in air conditioning because it's very hot here. He was in the air conditioning business. So I was only a young teenage kid, and my dad and the company had me out changing filters in the Las Palmas area of Palm Springs, California. And at that time, that's where a lot of the old movie stars lived there. So Elvis was renting a house that belonged to Jack Warner, the famous from Warner Brothers Studio. Well, I knew it was the Warner house because I had a key to the house. It was summertime, and I was supposed to go in and change the air conditioning filter. So I'm in the house. It's hot outside. I don't think anybody's home. So the air handler for the air conditioning system was in the hall inside the house. So you had to change the filter in the belt, which is all I could do. I was just a kid. I had to take a screen off and crawl under the air handler. And I'm under the heater air handler, and I'm laying on my back, and I'm reaching down for my tools. And there's this little white dog trying to bite. And I'm cursing the dog. And I'm annoyed with this dog. And every time I reach down into the hall, I'm laying on my back. And my feet are out in the hall. So every time I reach out for my hip joint toolbox, this dog tries to bite me. So I'm cursing pretty loud now. I don't think anybody's home. So I look down between my shoes, and there's a face down there, and it's Elvis. And I knew it was Elvis even when I was down on my back. He grabs a dog, and he keeps looking underneath where I am, and he says, "Boy, what are you doing under there?" I said, "I'm trying to change your darn filter, but your dog's trying to eat me up." He says, he's laughing at me now. He says, "Come out from under there." And so I crawl out, and I knew it was Elvis immediately. You know, he was only wearing a robe. He wasn't wearing his jumpsuit. I mean, so I get out, and we start talking, and he thinks it's so funny about that dog. And I said, your dog's trying to eat me. He said, "It's not my dog. The girl out there by the pool, that dog belongs to her. She's a friend of mine." But she wasn't dressed. And as soon as he figured that out, he went over to the curtain and shut the curtain. Elvis was pretty cool about that. So he said, "What are you doing? You're just a kid. You're a mechanic?" I said, "Well, I'm not really a mechanic. I can change these filters. And I get so much a house, and I'm going on my bike with a wagon all over the neighborhood here." And he said, "This isn't my house. It belongs to Mr. Warner from Jack Warner Studios." And I don't really know who that is, but obviously he did. So he says, "Sit down." And we sit down, and he says, "Why are you doing this?" I said, "Well, we have to work." And I told him, I said, "We work for Oral Roberts." And he immediately sparked Oral Roberts. He says, "I know Oral Roberts. I love Oral Roberts." So he starts quizzing me about, he said, "So your dad's a preacher?" And I said, "Yeah." He said, "Well, that means you're an Assembly of God kid." I go, "Yeah, I guess I am." And he says, "You know, so am I. I went to the Assembly of God in Tupelo, Mississippi. My mama brought me there." So this sets off another. We weren't talking about rock and roll music. We were talking about preachers. And he's testing me now. He says, "Tell me, did they bring snakes to your church?" I said, "Yes, they did. Yes, they did. They brought rattlesnakes." And he said, "Yeah." And I said, "My mom used to sit us in the middle pew so that if we sat near the aisle, the idea was if the snake reached out for you, you had sinned. You were a sinner. And Elvis is laughing all over the room. He says, my mom Gladys did the same thing. She set us in the middle pew so we wouldn't be near the rattlesnake. And now both of us are laughing about this snake because it really did scare the crap out of me. So that's what we're talking about, you know. And he says, so you travel with a tent? I go, yeah, we do. So he wants to know how we put that tent up. And I said, well, it's an old circus tent. It's a canvas tent with all the poles and the ropes and all the roughnecks. Those are the men that grab those poles and push the canvas up. They're called roughnecks. These are all old tough guys, mainly old circus hands. He said, well, how do you pull that up? With an elephant? He said, no, we don't have any elephants on the show. We do it with big tractor trailer trucks. He laughed. I said, you think we bring elephants to the revival? So he told me. I said, no, I guess not. But he'd seen the circus used to pull up the tent with elephants. And this went on forever. And we weren't talking about him being a rock and roll star of music. We were talking about preachers. And he said, okay, kid, who's the organ player for Oral Roberts? And I said, a guy named Buford Dow. He says, how do you know that? I said, because one of my jobs was to help him move his Hammond B3 organ up onto that darn stage in his Leslie cabinet. And Elvis is now walking around the room laughing out loud. He says, you're right. He said, he's the best organ player in the country, and I can't get him to come and play with me because he won't play secular music, won't play rock and roll. I said, well, I know him very well. So through this whole piece with him, which was very interesting to me, phone rings, and he answers the phone, and somebody named the Colonel is on the phone. Well, I didn't know who Colonel Parker was. He's obviously telling the Colonel, I'm over here talking to this kid, and he's a funny kid, and he works for Oral Roberts, and he's changing my filter in this air conditioner. So the Colonel told Elvis on the phone, send that kid over here. I need my filters changed. And it was only a couple blocks away where the Colonel lived from the Warner house. So I said goodbye to Elvis. You know, I'm getting ready to leave and I'm shaking his hand. And he says, I'll see you some more. I'll see you again. And he didn't really say anything other than we'd had a lot of fun. So I go over to the Colonel's house. And I knock on the door, and I'm expecting some military guy to show up. And it's just an old man in a robe. And he says, come in here. So I change the filter, and then he has me come into his sitting room with his wife Marie's cats. They both sat in my lap. And he says, now tell me about this story about Oral Roberts. I love those preachers. That went on for 27 years. I got along with him, and he just sort of, I don't know, he kept me as long as he worked, and we were very, very close.
1: And a terrific job on the editing, production, and storytelling by our own Greg Hengler, and a special thanks to Greg McDonald. He's the author of Elvis and the Colonel, an insider's look at the most legendary partnership in show business, and his co-author on that book was Marshall Terrell. The story of Greg McDonald's first encounter with Elvis and Colonel Tom Parker here on Our American Stories.
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1: This is Our American Stories, and our next story comes to us from a man who's simply known as the History Guy. His videos are watched by hundreds of thousands of people of all ages over on YouTube. The History Guy is also heard here in Our American Stories. The idea of a lawn, well, it's very old, but it took a key technology to make lawns very common. Here's the History Guy with the story of lawn care.
6: The word lawn is derived from the Middle English word lond, meaning a glade or opening in the woods. Lond then began to mean also a common area in a village where farmers could graze livestock, a place that may have looked something like a modern lawn, given the natural mowing and fertilizing. The idea of the shared laud, however, shows the difference in the understanding of a lawn at the time, as the spaces near houses were reserved for growing vegetables, fruits, and herbs. The original concept of a dwelling surrounded by grass likely came from medieval castles, which would have the area around them cleared of forest in order to provide a clear field of vision for defenders. The area thus cleared would then naturally fill in with grasses. There is documentary evidence of the use of deliberately cultivated turf grasses as early as the 12th century in England for bowling greens. The oldest known bowling green for target-style bowling to survive to modern times was built in 1299 in Southampton and is still used by the Southampton Bowling Club. The use of lawns was most likely originally popularized as a location for sports such as tennis and croquet courts and golf putting greens. Perhaps it was the association with castles, homes of the wealthier, perhaps it was simply as a landscaping element, but the idea of a lush, carefully cut, green grass lawn gained popularity in the latter half of the 17th century as part of the magnificent gardens of rich estates. The legendary landscape artist André Le Nort used expanses of green grass called tapis verde in the magnificent gardens that he helped to design at places like the Château de Chantilly, London's Greenwich Park, and of course the magnificent gardens at Versailles. But at the time, the only way to keep your tapis verde cut short and smooth was with a scythe. Cutting grass evenly with a scythe was labor-intensive, and the cutting and sweeping required great skill and thus was very expensive, although even the wealthy made use of natural lawn mowing by grazing animals. But the practicality of lawns for common houses, the visceral desire for which some scientists claim may have been derived from ancient origins in Africa, where expanses of low-lying turf grass allowed humans to be able to spot both prey and predators, can be credited to one Edwin Beard Budding. Born in 1796, Budding was a freelance engineer from Stroud, Gloucestershire. Working among the British textile industry, he invented several things, including making improvements on a carding machine, a machine that disentangles and processes fibers that can then be woven. Among the inventions for which he is given credit is the adjustable spanner. But his most influential patent was patent number 6081, granted August 31st, 1830, and described as a new combination and application of machinery for the purpose of cropping and shearing the vegetable surface of lawns, grass plots, and pleasure grounds. Budding got his idea from a cross-cutting device used in textile making that uses a cutting cylinder to trim the uneven nap from woolen cloth and give it a smooth finish. His device, which he reportedly tested at night to protect the idea from being stolen, used a 19-inch frame made of wrought iron. The mower was pushed from behind. The rear roller drove gears to transfer the drive to the knives in the cutting cylinder, and there was an additional roller placed in between the cutting cylinder and the land roller, which was adjusted to alter the height of the cut. The grass clippings were thrown forward into a tray-like box. The patent description added, "Country gentlemen may find in using my machine themselves an amusing, useful, and healthy exercise." Two of the first machines went to Regent's Park Zoological Gardens in London and the Oxford Colleges. Mr. Curtis, the foreman at Regent's Park, said of the machine, "It does as much work as six or eight men with scythes and brooms, performing the whole so perfectly as not to leave a mark of any kind." Budding went into partnership with a local engineer and manufactured his device, selling around 1,000 of his machines in the 1830s. The design would develop over time. Initially, a handle was added to allow the motion of the machine to be assisted by someone pulling from the front. It took nearly a decade before there was a patent for a horse or pony pulled version, and versions that used chains rather than gears, making the device lighter, came out in the 1850s. By the end of the 19th century, there were the first steam and petrol-driven versions. American agronomist Dr. James Beard, who was so much an expert on grass that he was referred to among crop scientists as the Pope of Turf Grass, noted that the development of home lawns, ironically a connection to the wild, has been intrinsically linked to prosperity and development, as he explained. Basically, turf grasses were developed by modern civilizations in order to enhance the quality of life of humans. The more technically advanced a civilization, the more widely turf grasses are used. The legendary American landscaper Frederick Law Olmsted, who designed New York's Central Park, designed suburbs where each house had a lawn in the 1850s. Strangely, it was the industrially manufactured lawn mower that was essential to the lawns that were the very symbol of the desire to escape the industrialized city. The lawn became indelibly a part of American culture because of developer William Jared Leavitt's Leavitt Towns. He has seven large housing developments made after World War II and designed for returning veterans and their families, became the model for suburban, and at the time almost purely Caucasian, living. The houses, built assembly line style so that they could be produced quickly and inexpensively, were very popular. The houses came with instructions to maintain perfect, weed-free lawns. The lawn was essential, he argued, to the charm and beauty of the individual home. Levitt's design so defined American living that Time magazine named him one of the 100 most influential people of the 20th century. Grass lawns are so central to American life that a 2017 article in Scientific American described them as a physical manifestation of the American dream of home ownership. According to estimates based on NASA satellite imagery, today there are somewhere around 40 million acres of lawns in the continental United States, making turf grass the single largest irrigated crop in the country. American lawns take up three times as much space as irrigated corn. Fully 20% of the land area of the states of Massachusetts and New Jersey are covered in turf grass. According to a 2015 survey, American adults collectively spend more than 2.3 billion minutes and roughly $29.1 billion on lawn care and gardening annually. The average American homeowner will spend 150 hours a year on their lawn. And while 75% of the homeowners surveyed agreed that my lawn and garden are a reflection of my personality, there is a downside. A study of emergency room incidents determined that the U.S. averages 84,944 injuries from lawn mowers annually. And the American Academy of Orthopedic Surgeons determined that lawnmower accidents are the number one cause of amputations among children in the United States. There is some pushback, and there is a movement among some homeowners to reduce or eliminate lawns, both out of environmental concerns and pure dislike for the chore. A CBS News poll in 2011 found that for one in five Americans, mowing the lawn was their least liked chore, ranked lower than raking leaves or shoveling snow. And the sentiments of this new anti-lawn movement might have been best expressed in a 2015 opinion piece published in the Chicago Tribune entitled, "Commentary, Lawns Are a Soul-Crushing Time Suck, and Most of Us Would Be Better Off Without Them." Still, lawns are overwhelmingly popular among homeowners in the United States, and not just the United States. In Australia, which has faced several droughts in recent years, lawns are so popular people have simply shifted to new drought-resistant strains. And there are alternatives available, both realistic fake grass for your lawn and remote-control robotic lawn mowers are transforming the very idea of lawn maintenance. And while lawns may have a distinguished history, their future might be even more interesting.
1: And what great storytelling, the history of the lawn. And we thank the history guy for all that he does for us. And if you want more stories of forgotten history, more stories like this, please subscribe to his YouTube channel, The History Guy. History deserves to be remembered. And I can tell you this, I don't think doing the lawn is a soul-crushing time suck. And I took no greater happiness than driving around in my riding lawnmower and doing my lawn once a week. And my goodness, I'm with a lot of Americans. 2.3 billion minutes and $29 billion on lawn care, 150 hours a year, because for so many of us, it gives us joy. A little order out of disorder. That's what we're doing. The story of lawns and lawn care here on Our American Stories.
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0: And we continue with Our American Stories, and with a story from one of the top car collectors in the world. Miles Collier is the founder of the Revs Institute in Naples, Florida, which has been named America's best car museum by Road and Track magazine. And today we hear from Miles about his own story with cars.
1: The only thing I will say about my racing career is that years later, I was accosted by a representative of the ASPCA, which is the American Society for the Prevention of Cruelty to Automobiles, and they suggested that I probably shouldn't be driving anymore. It's cruelty to automobiles. You don't know the ASPCA? They lurk around racetracks, and they find you doing mean things to your car. They say, stop that, son. You ought to be on the beach. I'm totally and completely facetious. The point being that I am not the embodiment of Tazio Nuvolari. Not that I was terrible. I wasn't terrible, but I just drifted away from it. My high point was I was awarded the first SVRA Driver of the Year award. So even the blind pig eventually finds the corn. The thing about cars is that they have the unique property of

reaching out and grabbing the susceptible person by the throat. The point being, a sociology researcher whose materials I read basically said cars pick the people that are interested in them, not the other way around. And that's not necessarily true of golf or fly fishing or flying model airplanes or any of these other things. Cars have this property where, analogously, we think of Wind in the Willows. Remember how Mr. Toad, the first time he saw a car, all of a sudden his eyes started rotating in his head, and as all he could say was poop, poop, or whatever it was, and he was just completely blown away by the automobile. Well, that is literally how automobiles attract their following. So what was my St. Paul on the road to Damascus event? Well, all I can say is my dad was a racer back in the day. Sadly, he died in 1954. But I remember some years after that, when my family had moved back to New York City where I was going to school, one weekend or something, I came across a box full of old Road and Track magazines. And I pulled them out and I started flipping through them. And I can recall even now there's one article on a Jowett Jupiter. Now there's a terrifying confection. A Jowett Jupiter is a particularly nasty English confection with a four-cylinder, water-cooled, horizontally opposed front engine. And the Jowett mark was prevalent in, its last gas were prevalent in the UK in the 1950s. And their high-performance sports car version was the Jowett Jupiter. And some small voice in the back of my head said, now it's time to get interested in cars. Never look back. So long roundabout way of saying that cars reached out and grabbed me. They did it through the medium of magazines. Well, I think the way people get involved in cars is idiosyncratic. It depends on the person. And as a former girlfriend of mine said, Miles, you can over-intellectualize anything. That was a relationship that was not going anywhere. I can over-intellectualize anything. So I got interested in cars, first of all, because of their obvious glamour, romance, attractiveness, all the things that everybody loves about cars. And then the more interesting thing to me was the context and the connections. So context and connections, which I have been able to push to the extent of what you see today, where we have one of the world's great library collections and one of the world's great car collections and all kinds of things that combine together allow us to really understand the automobile as a human and social and cultural phenomenon, which is where I'm particularly interested, and that's why I have ended up writing a book called The Archaeological Automobile. But the point is, the archaeological automobile is essentially about thinking about the automobile as material culture. Material culture are the things that mankind produces in ordinary life, in ordinary use. And material culture varies around the world as a function of the culture from which it comes. And so something from Japan is going to be different from something from Germany or something from South America. But it is basically the material remnants that we leave behind as our species travels through time. The automobile is completely underrepresented in the academy. It is completely underrepresented among our normal cultural institutions for reasons that absolutely no one I've been able to find can articulate. The automobile is just something that nobody wants to talk about. You know, I did an enormous amount of reading for my book, and the gist of academic commentators who comment about the automobile, and they're few and far between, is that we find it inexplicable. Normally, the amount of published materials roughly is congruent with the importance of the thing being written about. This is not true of the automobile. It is enormously important, and nobody writes about it.
In fact, it's generally viewed as one of those subjects. It's a third rail of the academy. Okay, you write about automobiles, you're immediately suspect. You know, I guess I would say the problem with the automobile is it's way too stimulating, it's way too interesting, it's way too charming, it's way too engaging, and therefore it can't be serious. So, you know, we can talk about the evolving morphology of Barbie dolls over time and the self-perception of women as a

0: generally the focus is on the automobile as a social change agent, because that lets you deal with the automobile in the abstract. It's a social change agent. We don't need to get into it anymore, okay? So now we can talk about society and how society changes with this amorphous, undefined thing, automobile social change agent. See what I'm saying? No picture of the automobile is created there. No analysis of the automobile exists. We just talk about its influence. So that seems to be relatively safe. If you start talking about the automobile as material culture, boy, are you in trouble. Because that's where, you know, everything suspect happens. So naturally, my book's about the automobile as a material culture. And you know, it's a hugely important piece of our material culture. The thing we need to remember about the automobile and much other material culture is the same way, is that it has a function, it has a nominal function, and the automobile's nominal function is personal mobility and mobility of goods. But it has other functions that are implicit, and one of them is social signaling. Human beings have evolved over millions of years to be sensitive to other human beings across vectors of power, status, and wealth. People are social animals. You stick them all in a room, they immediately want to know, what's the pecking order here? And we have a zillion signaling modes to do that, so that, you know, it becomes a natural and easy thing to do. And it's everything from fashion. Okay, you can have a $150 suit from Walmart, or you can have, you know, totally custom silk blend, blah blah blah, and you can tell the difference. So it's clothes, it's houses, it's furnishings, it's, you know, all of those kinds of things. And one of the most effective has always been transportation. So the man on the horse was always in a superior position to, you know, all the peasants that were standing around pulling on their forelocks and making nice noises to him. The glittering carriage with a perfectly matched pair and a coachman and a footman, you know, pretty much let everybody know where you stood. The automobile did the same thing, and it does it to the same thing today, right? You see some beat-up Toyota Hilux with a bunch of garden equipment in the bed of the thing. It's like, oh, okay, I kind of know what the story is there. And it's next to, you know, some Porsche 918 hypercar, right? It's like, okay, if that's not social signaling, I don't know what is. I mean, you know, people say, oh, no, that's a terrible thing. I got news for you. I don't care if it's terrible or not terrible. We have evolved that way. Genetically, we are sensitive to status and power and wealth, because evidently it worked over tens of thousands of years. So whether it should be or could, forget that. I mean, that's a mug's game to play.
1: And you've been listening to Miles Collier, the founder of America's Best Car Museum, the Revs Institute. The automobile, its story, its cultural as an artifact and as a fact of life here on Our American Story.
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1: Southern Texas and Louisiana are on alert for a tropical system, although residents are already cleaning up from storms.
2: After a day of flash flooding, additional rainfall is exactly what Houston does not need.
3: Generally speaking, most of our streets can handle about 2 inches of rain an hour.
2: But on Sunday night, says Jeff Lindner of the Harris County Flood Control District,
3: we were getting rainfall rates of an inch of rain in 15 minutes.
2: And the worst may be yet to come. If the low-pressure system over Mexico develops into a tropical storm, it would take the name Arthur. Jim Ryan, ABC News in Dallas, Fort Worth.
1: Republican Governor Mike DeWine says Ohio should abolish the death penalty, saying it's no longer a deterrent to violent crime.
4: The legislature can take this action, and I believe they should take this action. But the legislature does not want to make that decision. They can leave it up to a vote of the people.
1: Other Republican leaders in Ohio have repeatedly said they disagree with DeWine, and a state repeal so far appears unlikely. Google announced new parental controls on all Android devices that they say will make it easier for parents to manage their child's screen time and find balance. Google devices will now allow parents to create downtime schedules, set App Store filters, and control app usage. In honor of America's 250th, McDonald's is bringing back its fried apple pies for the first time in more than three decades. They'll be available at most U.S. restaurants for a limited time starting June 23rd. Dave Packer, ABC News.
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13: Here we go. This is the Markley Van Camp and Robbins Show. I'm Scott Robbins, right over there. David Van Camp.
14: Hiya.
13: Jamie Markley. Not here today.
14: Yes, on special assignment.
13: Yes, very, very special assignment. He'll talk all about it when he gets back.
14: Oh, sure.
13: The special assignment. Yep. All right, I don't know. We'll start with this today. And I feel like I've got the whiplash again starting. But Donald Trump said all hell is going to rain down on Iran if they get a nuke.
14: Yes.
13: So they're saying now... The word has, I don't know, and well, again, we don't know how this is going to be worded. We're going to find out, I guess, what, tomorrow? Is that right?
14: Yeah.
13: Tomorrow. And the signing is supposed to take place in Switzerland on Friday. J.D. Vance is doing it, by the way.
14: Yes.
13: President is not going to do it. He's a G7. Anyway, so I don't know what's going on with this. It changes all the time. Now Iran is saying, hey, no, we're not going to open the strait. We never said that.
14: Well, and then they're saying, well, yes, we will, but yes, we want territorial control
13: means we can squeeze it again whenever we
14: want. It's a very odd and, dare I say, fluid situation right now. But the president is talking about the deal. and says, yeah, I mean, this is the deal. Like, they can get sanctions relief. They can get rebuilding money from Gulf partners and whatnot, but only if they follow the rules. And here's right. The president this morning.
8: Iran will never have a nuclear weapon. And it says it loud and clear. They're not going to develop it. They're not going to buy it. They're not going to do anything with it. And if they do, they suffer unbelievable consequences. Not just a little bit, like, I won't even tell you the consequences, but the consequences are the ultimate consequences. And with that being said, I hope we have a very good relationship. But the biggest thing is they will not have a nuclear weapon. And that's the reason I got in, and that's the reason I agreed to sign. And we originally had, Marco was with me, and they originally wrote that we will not develop a nuclear weapon. I said, no, you're not going to develop it. You're not going to buy either.
14: Yeah, that's the old contract negotiator right there.
13: Yeah.
14: Saying, wait a minute, hold on a second. Develop, wait a minute. But you're leaving the door open for your buddies in Pakistan to give one to you. But anyway, he went on.
13: Yeah, he's the guy that...
14: Oh, go ahead.
13: No, I said he's the guy that looks at the contract and he's got a black pen.
14: Yes.
13: He's just lining stuff out as they move along.
14: Yes, exactly.
13: Nope. Okay. Yep.
14: Yeah, we're not doing that part. Hold on a second. That verbiage is quite squirrely, isn't it?
13: Yeah, it is.
8: They originally wrote that we will not develop a nuclear weapon. I said, no, you're not going to develop it. You're not going to buy either. So we have, that took another couple of days of time. Everything was, it's ridiculous. But so we have, they will not develop, purchase, buy, or any other thing. They're not going to acquire a nuclear weapon. If they do, all hell will rain down on them.
14: Mm-hmm. Well, the detractors who come in with this, Scott, it will say, well, you've already threatened that before, and then you held off for several weeks because, you wanted to get some sort of good faith negotiation with them. And I'm having trouble totally tossing that argument out the window, because that is true, is that he's promised, and then didn't do anything because he was hoping for some sort of negotiation. I do feel like it seems like there's enough people around him that are tired of this situation and kind of wanting to have Iran on a short leash. Maybe that's wishful thinking on my part. That, like, yeah, they start messing around again, it's go time. You know, that's it. We can't do this delay tactic nonsense anymore. I don't know where your head is at on this,
13: Scott. No, I think it's fine to call them out on it. I think it's very fine to call them out on it, that we've been down this road before. Maybe not quite this far. This seems to be further down the road.
14: Yeah.
13: Because how you come back from this, if nothing gets agreed to, is... That's a tough one. After all of this, after you've talked about this, markets have reacted.
14: Mm-hmm.
13: Price of oil has reacted. Everything's reacted to this potential deal, right?
14: Mm-hmm.
13: And if it blows up now, well, you got real problems on
14: your
13: hands. Yeah. But again, we don't know the details of it. Nobody knows the details of it yet. Things are leaking out here and there, and what you believe, and I don't know what is true and what isn't. Depends on the source. But anyway, I'm hopeful that this is signed, and it's signed to the agreement of the United States of America, that we can live with whatever it is.
14: Mm-hmm.
13: And I also hope he can make the argument that it was worth it.
14: Yes.
13: Because that's going to be a tough one, too.
14: Well,
13: if you don't get the nuke language correct,
14: mm-hmm.
13: then the reason you started this, that's what has been told. And so mm-hmm. it's going to be a tough one, a tough sell if it's not there.
14: It is, yeah.
13: And I know they keep the Strait of Hormuz. They just dangle it out there because they're Iran, and that's really the only thing they have
14: mm-hmm.
13: to choke you with. And they know what's been going on in the markets in terms of gasoline prices here. And they also know the political backlash of that. And that's the card they have. And whether they choose to play it or not, or when they choose to play it or not, it's a whole other thing. So anyway, it'll all come out. We just need to know what it is.
14: Yeah.
13: And we don't know what it is right now. All right, let's talk about this for a second, because this is wild. The FBI arrested several people who were planning an ambush attack at the White House during the UFC event.
14: Yeah.
13: This is, it's frightening, because I remember turning it on going, man, I mean, I'm sure the area is really secured because you've got a lot of high-profile people there.
14: Yeah.
13: including the president, the first lady, but it just seemed like it was open air and too big, and I don't know. I was a little apprehensive, yes, to be honest with you.
14: I think a lot, you're not alone in that, Scott. I think a lot of us were a little bit like, man, how are they going to secure this?
13: And so the thing is, there was, in fact, a terror attack that was planned. It was thwarted, and you've got the details.
14: Yeah, well, it was American citizens. They do not believe the FBI. They do not believe that there is a, what they call a nexus to foreign terrorism. The goal of the attack was to target capitalist elites, billionaires, and politicians who receive money from AIPAC. That's the American Pro-Israel Lobby. What they were going to do is set off some drone explosives and basically herd people into a shooting gallery, and then they were going to storm the White House. That was what they were talking about doing. So at least five people have been apprehended. Some of the details coming out now. One guy, I think he's from California, was saying that, you know, all of these people are, it's the Epstein class stuff. He claimed that they all rape and eat children, all this stuff. I mean, it's some dark, twisted stuff. And what I don't know is how close they got to actually trying to pull something off, because it seems like the FBI got a handle on this pretty quickly and knocked it down. But J.D. Vance, the vice president, was on Fox and Friends this morning talking about the terror attack, or attempted or planned terror attack, and talked about why the FBI is telling people about it now. Here he is.
9: Well, I think they're telling us because the scale of the planned attack is so significant. And I think it's important for us to be as transparent as we can be about these ongoing investigations. We want to tell the American people what's going on, of course. But I actually just heard about it this morning myself. And so this is very, very dark stuff. And unfortunately, we're talking about this a little bit off camera, but this is what happens when people turn the rhetoric up so loud that disagreeing with somebody is a cause for violence. That's the place that we've come to, unfortunately, with too much of our political rhetoric. We got to tell everybody to tone it down. And I hate to say this, but it's true. You see more political violence and violent rhetoric coming from the left than the right these days. Everybody has a role to cut this stuff out. But I think a lot of my Democratic colleagues in Washington have got to look themselves in the mirror and say, why is so much of this political violence coming from our side of the spectrum? Maybe they can do something different.
14: Well, they're not going to. I mean,
13: no, they're not going to.
14: You know, guys like Raphael Warnock, Democrat senator out of Georgia, who's out there saying the Supreme Court has committed acts of violence because it ruled that, you know, racial gerrymandering was illegal. They always say everything that happens that they don't like is violence.
13: And how many of these people, once it was revealed that Elon Musk was a trillionaire, were just on fire?
14: Yeah.
13: To get these millionaire trillionaires and these billionaires, let's run up the hill and let's get the torches and pitchforks out.
14: Yes.
13: Let's storm the castle. I mean, it was ridiculous, the amount of rhetoric that was coming out of that. Same thing with the Epstein stuff. Everybody wants the truth on Epstein. Everybody does.
14: Yeah.
13: I want the people held responsible. I want them all in prison. If not put on an island somewhere where I'll never have to see them again. Whatever the case.
14: Just not that island.
13: Yeah. No, not that island. But the rhetoric just keeps getting bigger and bigger and bigger and snowballs. And these mentally unstable nut jobs, like the baby eaters or whatever they are, you know, hear this, they act on it. Mm-hmm. That's natural. But they're not going to take any responsibility for it. And you're right about that. They won't.
14: No, because they think it works.
13: That's right. They think it works. And I don't know whether it does or not, but I don't know. Asian dude behind burning cross in Chicago, David.
14: Yeah. So
13: last week, this was true last week, right? They set up a burning cross in Chicago.
14: Yeah.
13: And there was the narrative, of course, that this was a big hate crime. And when you looked at it, you went, oh, boy, I don't know. I've seen this story before. So
14: please.
13: Anyway, go ahead.
14: Yeah. And it turns out it was some Asian kid from Naperville named Merlin Liu.
13: Merlin Liu, huh?
14: Yeah, he's a senior at the University of Illinois Chicago, and it was a protest against Donald Trump. At least that's what he said in this, I mean, just kind of jaw-dropping interview with NBC 5 in Chicago.
11: How did you land on a burning cross?
12: Just, it came up to my head one day. I wanted to find something that I could do by myself, like no organization, no friends, no... I did know about this this historical relevance beforehand, but I didn't know the severity, how racially motivated it may seem from what I did. Because my protest has nothing to do with race, nothing to do with gender.
11: Should you have done it some other way?
12: Yeah, probably. I put a red hat to signify the MAGA hat, the Make America Great Again hat. So that was, yeah, that's what I tied on top.
15: But that's not visible in the one video that was taken by a motorist.
16: Lou says he was protesting what he calls MAGA Christian nationalist supporters and the Trump administration ruling class.
12: He's a scared. Yeah.
15: All the way through almost 4 years.
14: Oh, hold on. Let me back up because the question is great.
12: To me, that's not that important.
15: Right.
12: I don't really, like, to me, this issue is bigger than just myself.
15: Did you make it all the way through almost 4 years at UIC without somebody teaching you that a burning cross is one of the most divisive symbols in America?
12: No, I didn't. I don't really have any, like, I never grew up with religion, never really surrounded myself with people with it. My childhood friends, I remember them going to, like, confirmation and stuff like that, but
15: But no, it's the symbol of the Ku Klux Klan. I mean, that really is where it started. Nobody ever taught you that.
12: No,
15: you never read it in a history book. Nobody.
12: No. I just saw the Wikipedia page with the the movie with the, like, I think it's called like Under One Nation or something like that.
16: The Birth of a Nation is a famous 1915 silent film that romanticized the KKK and showed a cross burning.
15: Was it a hate crime?
12: No, for sure not. In no way possible was that a hate crime. Well, I do understand why it was interpreted that way, and I apologize for that, but no, the intent was not there.
13: Yeah.
14: So you've got basically the biggest moron in Chicago, and that's saying something. I mean, he's just like, I never really grew up with religion, so I didn't know what a burning cross was. What are you talking about?
13: I have no idea. And by the way, what does this say about UIC?
14: No kidding.
13: Yeah.
14: Are they going to disavow that?
13: Oh, I would. I mean, yeah. I don't want that. Yeah, that guy shows up on the brochure. Yeah, come to UIC.
14: Yeah.
13: We'll teach you nothing. All right, got it.
14: I don't know.
13: Oh, gosh. All right, I've been wanting to hear this all day. Cat makes Romeo and Juliet better. David, that's what it says. I got to hear what it is.
14: So people were wondering why folks were laughing during the death scene of Romeo and Juliet, the ballet version in Turkey. Here's what it sounded like. Again, they're dying on stage. Everybody's laughing. It's because a cat wandered onto the stage and started pawing at the hair of the dead Romeo character. Juliet had to continue hugging Romeo while the cat was pawing at her dress, then jumped up on part of the set.
13: Oh, my gosh. That's fantastic. Yes. So the cat was sniffing the dead guy.
14: Was going and just kind of checking things out. You know, not
13: very funny.
14: No stage fright, apparently, on the part of that cat, though. So that was good.
13: My cat, my male cat, loves to sniff hair.
14: Yes.
13: Yeah. I don't know if you've had cats like that before.
14: I do, yeah.
13: Yeah, he just loves it. All right, coming up, top five stories we're following today. We'll tee it up and let it roll. That's on the way next. This is

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2: There are lots of things you can measure to get an idea of how healthy you are at any given moment. Temperature, heart rate, blood pressure, just to name a few. But how about how healthy you will be and how long you're likely to live? According to a new study out of the University at Buffalo, two simple strength tests are pretty accurate at predicting longevity in older women. One is hand grip strength, and the other is how quickly people can stand up from a seated position without using their arms. By the way, I remember interviewing former President Jimmy Carter when he was quite old and being really impressed how he just popped out of the chair without using his arms. Not a lot of older people can actually do that. But I think the message here is that maintaining strength as you age is going to help you perform everyday activities, but also help you avoid injury and stay independent. I'm Dr. Sanjay Gupta, helping you live a better life.
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7: All right, here we go. This is the Markley Van Camp and Robbins show. I'm Scott Robbins. David Van Camp is right there. Jamie Markley on special assignment. The special assignment, by the way, was bumped a little longer because of weather situations.
8: Yeah.
7: So. He'll tell you all about it when he gets back. Boy, okay. That's a tease right there, isn't it? What's he doing?
8: Sure is.
7: All right, top five stories we're following today. David Van Camp.
8: All right, number five, a top Southern Poverty Law Center official is accused of helping funnel $1.2 million in donor money to an informant in a white supremacist group who is also her lover. They live together.
7: Oh, my gosh.
8: Yeah. Number four, California Governor Gavin Newsom says Trump is investigating him for political reasons, but apparently this has to do with issues flagged by local and state leaders after his chief of staff, who has now pleaded guilty, by the way, to corruption charges. And there are also some tax questions surrounding his wife's nonprofit organizations. So, but he was getting out, you know, we had it at the very end of the show yesterday.
7: Yeah.
8: He's trying to get out in front of this because he knows there is going to be something there probably.
7: Well, I think there's meat on the bone too.
8: Yeah.
7: I mean, I do on this one.
8: And again, there are folks in Sacramento who are like, no, this has been brewing for a while.
7: Yep.
8: And some of the tentacles of this, not necessarily in his inner circle and family friends, et cetera, but some of this actually predates the Trump administration. This is something that, and then of course my conspiracy theory minded mind goes to like, okay, did the Biden administration sick the dogs on Gavin Newsom thinking that, you know, Gavin was going to try to usurp Joe Biden? I don't know.
7: Yeah. That's
8: or Kamala.
7: Kamala. Yeah. Maybe.
8: Anyway, we'll see where that goes. But I think Gavin Newsom's scared right now. Number three, the FBI arrested several people who were planning an ambush attack at the White House UFC event. A suspect told investigators the goal of the attack was to target capitalist elites and billionaires. Number two, President Trump says he wants to read the terms of the Iran deal word for word so nobody gets it wrong. And then number one, he is warning Iran, all hell will come down if they do not follow the rules. Those are the top five stories that we are watching today. I happen to see this, Scott, a chair, and you're a collector, of course, as we've established on this show, a chair that Taylor Swift sat in for the during the NBA playoffs. This was the Cleveland Cavaliers. They've been auctioning off chairs that celebrities used during games 3 and 4 of the Eastern Conference Finals there at the home arena. A chair that Taylor Swift sat in sold at auction for $7,000.
9: Okay.
8: Just...
9: I don't even really want to know.
8: No, no. But don't let your mind go. This is the Markley Van Camp and Robin show.
9: I apologize in advance if you're a psychic and you read my mind right there. I do. I'm sorry.
8: Yeah, Travis Kelce, his chair sold for $1,400.
9: God. Chairs people sat in. Okay, yes. You know, and again, I look at collectibles as something that probably will increase in value.
8: Yeah.
9: As time goes on, now I don't know if that's true of everything I have, but a lot of things I have, that's true. But how is that going to increase?
8: I don't know.
9: Yeah, and how do I prove it?
8: Well, I guess you have a certificate of authenticity.
9: Okay.
8: I suppose.
9: Yeah, I suppose you do. I sat in this chair. Holy cow. Well, you remember, like, what was it, like the gum of somebody, too, once?
8: Oh, gosh. Yeah.
9: Some ridiculous thing. People are nuts. All right. Coming up. We have got the What's Your Story, that's for sure. I got a pretty good one today. I know you do too, David. That's on the way. Markley Van Camp and Robin Show.
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6: All right, here we go. This is the Markley Van Camp and Robbins show. I'm Scott Robbins. Right over there, you see that guy there? That's David Van Camp. See that empty chair? That's where Jamie Markley would be sitting, but I was going to be back today, but things popped up, and he's involved in something that includes being outdoors, and it rained, and so they had to postpone it. And anyway, he'll be back tomorrow, I guess, for sure, right?
7: Well, I don't know.
6: Well, depending on whether they can get this thing in today or not, I guess.
7: It depends. So
6: we shall see. Let's see. What's your story coming up in just a minute? But before that, David?
7: Yeah.
6: Well, apparently, Trump had not heard about the attack.
7: Yeah, President Trump, he was asked about the thwarted attack at the UFC event at the White House. And so the FBI announcing this today that, yes, there were a bunch of people that were planning to blow things up and then turn things into a shooting gallery, basically, at that event. It was thwarted before they even got close to doing anything. But the president, apparently he's got other things on his mind and, well, hadn't heard about it. This was during his photo op today with the president of the UAE. And here we go.
8: Mr. President, were you briefed on the attack plans for the UFC event at the White House? There was the FBI thwarted an attack.
9: I haven't heard about it, no. But I watched the attack that I watched were the fighters. And he saw it too, by the way. He was sitting back home in his beautiful palace and he was watching it. And they were as good a fight as I've ever seen.
10: Right? The best fight.
9: The best. They were. That last fight was brutal.
8: Wow.
9: And the two last, all of the fights.
10: The two fights.
9: It was all good. It was a great evening. It was very different for the White House, but I wish you could have been there. We built an incredible arena. Dana did a great job.
10: Is there going to be another fight next year or something?
9: Well, I don't know. I got away with it. It's 250 years. Maybe in another 50. Maybe it's 300.
7: He can compartmentalize, that's for sure.
6: I can't believe he didn't know about it.
7: Right.
6: That blows my mind. How did I know about it and you didn't know about it?
7: Well, he's been traveling all over.
6: And, well, that's true. You know,
7: he's had other things happening. They didn't get all that close, fortunately. Yeah. To actually pulling off anything, so it's probably low priority to tell the president about this.
6: That makes them crazy. That conversation right there, the goofballs are foaming at the mouth and they're hyperventilating and everything else. Right. Gosh dang, that was good. All right.
7: Yeah, there's already a conspiracy theory out there on Blue Sky that the whole thing was faked.
6: Oh, the fight?
7: No. The assassination
6: attack. Oh,
7: sure. I mean, there have been like three attempts on the guy's life, but sure, you know, certainly there wouldn't be a fourth.
6: Well, they think that when he got shot, it was faked.
7: Yeah, they do.
6: These nuts. Yeah. So at any rate, Gavin Newsom, we talked earlier.

0: a little bit about this, and he's probably in deep trouble right now. Or it looks like he is, anyway.
1: Oh, yeah.
0: And by the way, I agree with you. He's getting out in front of it right now.
1: Oh, for sure.
0: And he's trying to do the old tap dance here.
1: Yeah. Well, he put out this dramatic video yesterday to get ahead of the news that the feds are investigating his wife and potentially even him.
2: In recent days, federal agents have knocked on the doors of family, friends, and former employees. Not because they found a crime, because they're simply trying to find one. They're demanding records. They're abusing the grand jury process, digging through years and years of random documents. Donald Trump isn't just coming after me because of my mean tweets. He's coming after me because I'm considering running for president. Because he hates that I've consistently called him out over and over again for his lies and deceit. Donald Trump is simply the most corrupt president in American history. He's turned the levers of government into his own personal power ministries. Mm-hmm. One by one, anyone who has challenged Donald Trump has ended up on his hit list. And today, I proudly join that list. After calling for my arrest last year, Donald Trump directed his Department of Justice to investigate me. And just in the last week, I've learned that his campaign has reached my own home. To get me, he's coming after my wife, Jen. A public servant, a woman who's dedicated her life to supporting women and girls. Someone who has done nothing wrong other than having the temerity to advocate for what she believes in. If they can't intimidate me, they'll go after the mother of our children.
0: Uh-huh. Oh, shit.
2: Donald Trump picked the wrong target.
0: Well, is he real? That sounds, doesn't that sound
1: AI?
0: Animatronic or
1: yeah,
0: AI?
1: It does.
0: Coming after my wife.
1: Yeah.
0: What in the world? Who talks that way?
1: Well, and also, multiple investigations began a year ago out of Sacramento, and some of this actually has tentacles predating the Trump administration. And local and state investigators were the ones ringing the bells about this, apparently. They do include tax activity related to Newsom's wife's nonprofits. Also, they're related to his former chief of staff, who pleaded guilty to corruption charges just last month. So that's, I mean, that it's not just out of the blue he's going after, or the DOJ is going after people in Gavin Newsom's orbit. I mean, there are actual questions about, like, what is going on with these organizations.
0: But what was the name of her organization again? Do you have that?
1: I don't remember.
0: I hate to ask you.
1: She's got
0: some
1: few.
0: Flowery name again.
1: Yeah. But
0: Blue,
1: I mean,
0: Bell Roses or some kind of nonsense.
1: There's been a whole lot of talk about, you know, self-dealing and all sorts of nonprofits. Why wouldn't it involve what do they call her? The First Partner of California?
0: Well, she calls herself that. Yeah. I guess, Beth.
1: I think that's the official terminology now.
0: The First Partner.
1: In California. So,
0: whatever.
1: Yeah, we'll see where that goes. There were kind of light on details at the moment, but the fact that he felt the need to put out what turned out to be almost a 5-minute long video tells me he knows there is something and he's trying to get in front of it.
0: Oh, I agree with you 100%. Can you imagine he and Hakeem in the same room together having a conversation? It would take forever.
1: It would.
0: With all the pauses and stops and starts and
1: yes.
0: My wife. Who? Nobody talks that way. Okay. All right, David. Let's get to it.
1: All right. It's time for What's Your Story? The story that stood out to you may not be the biggest story of the day, but you wanted to share it nonetheless. Scott, what is your story?
0: Well, I don't know about you, but I had no idea yesterday where Cape Verde was. Some question whether they should be playing in the FIFA World Cup at all. They're ranked 67th, by the way, in the world. It's a country of like 500,000 people.
1: Mm-hmm.
0: By the way, that's a very small country. And they were taking on the world power Spain in the first round of the FIFA World Cup standings. So Cape Verde had a chance. Well, this is one of those stories written in Hollywood, right? Did they win? Well, no, but they didn't lose. It was a 0-0 draw against Spain. Yes. Yes.
1: Oof.
0: Isn't that something?
1: Which, honestly, for Spain and for Cabo Verde, that's a win and a loss, relatively speaking.
0: Yeah.
1: Yeah.
0: They have a 40-year-old goalkeeper, by the way. you don't exactly have your pick of the great athletes.
1: No.
0: You have 500,000 people, right? But they overcame, and it was 0-0 tie. Wow. How do they work that out if you're betting, by the way? I was just wondering. Is that kissing your sister there, is that just nobody wins?
1: Or? I honestly don't know, because I assume you can put money down on it being a tie.
0: On a tie? I guess you can.
1: It's probably like one guy who said, yeah, 0-0 tie, and now that guy's a multimillionaire.
0: Yeah, they were talking, I guess it was the 40-year-old goalkeeper was the big star. Stopped a lot of shots because nobody scored. So, at any rate, that away. For the old guys everywhere and for Cape Verde, or is that how you pronounce that, by the way?
1: Yeah, well, I think I got that right. Yeah, Cape Verde, or in Portuguese, it's Cabo Verde.
0: Okay, thank you very much. I speak very little Portuguese. That's why I count on you, Bandcamp, for that. But anyway, 0-0 tie. Yeah. Keep your eye on this team, by the way. This could be fun.
1: Yeah, it could be.
0: Yeah.
1: All right, it's What's Your Story, where we go around and share something we saw that caught our attention. May not even be a news story, but you wanted to share it anyway. Jo Frost, she is the so-called super nanny. I think she was on TV.
0: I know who that is. Yeah.
1: She put out a video on Instagram, and it's interesting because there are a whole lot of teachers who are agreeing with her assessment of a lot of young kids right now. She's actually worried about a lot of the kids that she's seeing and working with and where they are developmentally, because they are like way behind. And here's part of what she had to say.
3: We are slowly disabling our children. And I don't say that lightly. I say that because I work with families continuously every day, and I'm seeing a pattern that's growing. Children who are capable, but not being taught. We're pushing children along on bikes instead of teaching them how to ride them. We're keeping children in strollers who should be walking, climbing, building strength. We've got four-year-olds still using dummies.
1: Dummies, that's a pacifier.
0: Really?
1: Yeah. I think that's what they call a four-year-old.
0: Four-year-old.
1: Yeah, that's pretty old there.
3: When that was only ever meant to be a short-term aid. Seven-year-olds who can't brush their teeth properly without an electric toothbrush. Eight-year-olds who can't sit at a table and use a knife and fork. Nine-year-olds who don't basically understand bathroom hygiene. And I find myself asking, when did we stop teaching these life skills? When? And before you get defensive, I understand modern life is busy. I do. But this isn't about time. It's about intention. Because every time we step in and do it for them, or avoid teaching because it's slower, messier, or inconvenient, we take away an opportunity for them to become capable. And children want to feel capable. So we go back to basics, parents. We teach the bike riding with support, then without. We remove the dummy when it's no longer needed. We show them how to brush their teeth properly, not rely on this electric tool. We sit at the table and we teach them how to eat properly. We guide, we repeat, we expect. Not perfectly, consistently. Because independence isn't something that just happens. It's taught, parents. And if we don't teach it, we can't be surprised when it's missing.
1: There's a lot of people who are agreeing with her, especially like elementary school teachers. They say, yeah, there are kids who just don't know how to do things on their own.
0: I think there, you know, and I may be completely wrong about this, but just observationally speaking, is I think there is a state of suspended adolescence going on with parents right now. They want to be the young, cool, you know, still without changing their behavior at all type of parent. Mm-hmm. And it sucks because being a parent's hard, because you've got to put stop signs up. You've got to guide and do all that. And you don't have time for it because you and your party buddies or whatever are good. I mean, it never changes.
1: Yeah.
0: So and again, that's probably a small sliver, and it's just something I've noticed when I'm out. It's much easier to hand a phone to them than correct their behavior.
1: Yeah.
0: You know, and that makes me nuts.
1: Yeah, to me, that's what I see more often than not. I mean, there was a time, it was just me and my son, and I think he was probably two at the time. We met up with some friends, and they all had kids around the same age. And my son, I mean, I brought, like, because he's two, I brought him a little, like, truck or something that he could play with.
0: Yes.
1: But while he's waiting for the food to come in. But it was like, as soon as everybody sat down, everybody else was handing the iPad over the kid.
0: Right.
1: And the kids were just in their own little world.
0: In their world. And they never have to deal with anything. Yeah.
1: They didn't. It's kind of, it's a scary thing.
0: Well, I think
1: to see
0: it
1: these
0: is
1: kids
0: too.
1: Go zombie like that.
0: And, And again, I didn't have that luxury when my daughter was little. I mean, she had to sit at the table and had to behave herself. And again, when they're little, you bring along a little toy or something that they can play with while the adults are conversing or ordering or whatever. That's fine. But then again, you also go to church and you see these kids that just get out of the from their parents that just are up and down the aisles of the church.
1: Yeah.
0: Distracting like crazy. And nothing's being done other than stop it. You stop it. Well, there's got to be punishment on that end. So I agree with her. I mean, it's you got to let, at some point in time, you got to take the binky away.
1: Yes, yes, you do.
0: Yeah, you know, I mean, they'll scream and yell and they'll want it, but they can't have it anymore. Right. That's just how it works.
1: Yeah, your job, number one, is to produce a functional member of society as a parent.
0: Yes. And if you're like my mom, you put a Cheerio or two in the toilet bowl and you said, hit the Cheerio bowl, and you turned it into a game, and I loved it, and therefore I wasn't all over the place, you know?
1: So, all right.
0: Just saying, you know, that kind of worked for me. But
1: the Scott Robbins story.
0: Yeah,
1: and if
0: yeah,
1: you get any on the seat, you have to eat those Cheerios.
0: Well, that'll keep you from doing it, I'll tell you that right now. But you do turn it into like a little Sung My Battleship game. And, you know, it's a lot of fun when you're a kid. So,
1: but oh, it's true, man. I mean, I know a dude in his, at the time he was in his late teens. He could not order at Starbucks by himself. He had to call his mom.
0: Oh, my God.
1: And I happened to be with the mom at the time. He had to call his mom to ask, like, what do I like from here?
0: What do I like from here? Yeah,
1: what are you doing,
0: Mom?
1: Here? This is crazy.
0: Holy smokes, Daddy-O. Wow.
1: We got a
0: wow.
1: Get a news update on the way. J.D. Vance on The View today.
0: What?
1: Yeah, he was on The View today.
0: Oh, I forgot about that. Oh,
1: yeah.
0: Okay. All right.
1: So I got a clip from that coming up. We can get to that next.

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0: right, man, here we go. This is the Markley, Van Camp, and Robbins Show. Hi there, I'm Scott Robbins. Right there, David Van Camp, Jamie Markley. On special assignment, hopefully back tomorrow. With the weather permitting. You know, we'll explain it all later. Okay? 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
0: Oh, I can't wait to hear this.
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2: See, you talk about the children. Here's what I'd say. Do we know that during the last administration, we had tens of thousands of children who were sex trafficked by the cartels, who were brought into our country in profoundly dangerous and predatory conditions?
3: Let's talk about this administration.
2: 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You think that our immigration policies are inhumane based on the reporting of one person with a political bias. What I'm telling you is that it's inhumane to allow cartels to sex traffic people across.
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